So there's a drag on. Now, even though you and I have the capacity to think and to develop new thought patterns, there are many Christians who are still being plagued. It's like an infesting disease within them, still being plagued by old thought patterns years and years and years ago. Now, I want you to listen very, very carefully to what I'm going to say. And I want you parents to listen very, very carefully to what I'm going to say. Because all of us know that thought patterns developed or picked up or become a part of our life when we were young, they will either assist you and help you all of your life, or they will be a drag on you as long as you live until you learn how to deal with them. Because you see, watch this. Our feelings are always following our thoughts. And you see, if our imaginations were sanctified and remained sanctified all of our life, man, listen, old Satan can say, boy, look at that, and you say, forget it. Look at that, not interested. Look at that, couldn't care less. But the imagination, think about this for a moment. You can sit right where you are tonight, and you know what you could do? In a moment of imagination, you can project yourself in Israel. Project yourself in California. Project yourself in Connecticut. Project yourself on the beach. Project yourself with someone. Project yourself and imagine having. You see, in your mind, you can sit right there and go on a vacation. Never leave your seat. So the imagination is like a big machine shop. Boy, when that thing gets the grinding away and going and everything, all the cogs are moving, what happens? You just let it keep on moving and moving and moving, and you let that thing get total control of you. A man is what he thinks. If his imagination is uncontrollable and wild and furious, he or she will indulge in all kinds of things out of control. Because an attitude, a thought process, an imagination. You see, and listen, here's what Satan does. What did Satan tell Eve? He said, look, you get yourself a good bite of that and you'll be as smart as God. And she began to imagine being as smart as God. Satan said to David, you go to bed with her and you'll satisfy the desire of the flesh. And instead of listening to God, David listened to the devil. But I want to show you something. You go through your own life as well as the Bible. Here's what you and I will have to agree. That every time Satan has built up this tremendous imaginative thing in our life, and then you finally yield and got what you went after, you were ultimately disappointed. And the third thing I want to say is the steps to handling your own thought processes. So let me give them to you. Number one, and this is a simple but very important question. Ask yourself this question. Why am I thinking this thought? That's a simple question, but that's the key. Ask yourself, why am I thinking this thought? And then remind yourself, I don't have to think it. Now get that down. Why am I thinking this thought? The second thing, identify the root cause of that thought. You see, first of all, you ask yourself, why am I thinking that? You may say, well, it's because I saw this, because I wanted that, or I've been trying to get this, and I've been trying to go there. In other words, you may get, but you see, that's not the answer. Why am I thinking that thought? Secondly, identify the root of that thought. For example, let's go back to sensuality or impure thoughts. And let's say, for example, that you are thinking something impurely. Ask yourself the question, what is the root cause of the thought? It may be, for example, that you're lonely. It may be you have some feeling of rejection. If it's greed, for example, you have to say, you either have to come to one of two conclusions. The root cause of my desire for that, regardless, is that I'm just greedy. That I have a wrong sense of material values in life. You see, until you identify the root
beneath all of the trunk of that tree, beneath the trunk there are some roots, or a tap root, that says this is the reason you're thinking all of this. The fruit is the result of the thought processes. And what motivates the thought process is some root. And you see, if you say, well, the reason I keep thinking these things is, God, I'm just sensually minded, then you can deal with it. But if you say, I don't know why I'm thinking these thoughts. Yes, you do. You may have to say, because I want to think them. Because I like to think them. Because I enjoy thinking them. Or you may have to say, I don't know why. I don't like thinking these things. Why do I keep thinking these things? I don't want to think these things. But go ahead and admit that you do think them, and that you have a responsibility for dealing with them, and ask God to show you what is the root cause. Why do you keep thinking that? You see, try to do your best to find out, what is it? Third question, very important. And just get on the last part. If I keep thinking these thoughts, where will they lead me? If I keep thinking these thoughts, where will they lead me? You see, if you can just stop and analyze, just ask yourself the question, why am I thinking this thought? What's the root under this? And if I keep thinking this thought, where is it going to lead me? Where will this lead me if I continue thinking that way? Because God said, as a man thinketh in his heart, so is he. So if I keep thinking that, I'm going to become that. When I become that, what am I going to be like? Next question. If I keep thinking these thoughts, will these thoughts get me where I'm going? Now get that one down. Will this get me where I'm going? Now I want you to think about that for a moment. All of you have some purpose in life, a sense of direction, I certainly hope and trust, and you have some ambitions and desires in life, things you want to accomplish, maybe some relationships you want to develop, places you want to go, whatever it might be. You know what you've got in mind. Ask yourself this question. If I keep thinking these thoughts or allowing them to penetrate my mind and take up as much of my time as they have, will this get me where I'm going? Let's say, for example, that you're a university student and you've got some big goals for your life. And maybe old Satan, he's throwing it in front of you everywhere you turn. And you're battling with these thoughts in your mind. Ask yourself this question. Listen, if I allow myself or give myself over to these thoughts, will I be able to get where I'm going when God has given me definite direction for my life? And I want to tell you, my friend, whatever God's told you about where he wants you to go, you keep allowing that stuff in your life and you won't get there. That is a key question. Will it get me where I'm going? Listen, you ought to drill that in the minds of your kids when they're so young. Will it get me where I'm going? Will it get me where I'm going? Will it get me where I'm going? Will it get me where I'm going? And if it won't, don't. And all those things are simple. The next thing. When you begin to think thoughts you're not thinking, just go ahead and say, Lord, at this very moment, I'm being very sensual. I'm being very greedy. I'm filled with doubt. I am overwhelmed with self-pity. Just go ahead and tell him. Give him all the details if it'll do you any good. But confess it to him. Now listen. Now watch this. You may not feel like it, and everything in you may be drawing you down to the pit. But you tell God in desperation, Lord God, my emotions tell me one thing, but out of pure desperation before you, I confess this before you, and I repent. I don't feel like it, but I repent in my mind. You say, how can you repent in your mind and you don't feel like it? Because repentance is a willful act of the change of the mind. And you see, if you wait till you get all feeling like it, it may be that you've stepped off the cliff and it's too late. The next thing, and I couldn't preach a sermon without telling you this. All right, look in Psalm 119, verse 9. Wherewithal shall a young man cleanse his way? Now watch this. What is his way? It is the path he chooses by mental thoughts to walk. His path
is the result and the fruit of his thinking. Wherewithal shall a young man cleanse his way?

this mind be in you which was in Christ Jesus, that means if God said, let this mind be in you, it can be in you. Paul said, we have the mind of Christ. That means the potential is there. Renew your mind. Listen, the renewing of the mind is the work of the Spirit, but it is the choice of the believer. That means I want my mind cleansed. The greatest mind cleanser there is the quotation of a verse of Scripture when Satan has hit you in your weakest point, at your weakest moment. What did Jesus say? When Satan and all of his forces launched their attack upon him in a moment of hunger after 40 days of fasting and praying, Jesus Christ turned to him and said, get thee behind me, Satan. Thus it is written. Jesus Christ used the only effective tool ultimately for controlling the mind and defeating the devil in grabbing your thoughts. And that is to give him something he cannot stand, and that's the Word of God. That's why, Mom and Dad, you may think, well, I just have a hard time memorizing. Listen, if Jesus Christ's response to Satan was to quote him Scripture, do you think anybody can improve on that? He hates it. He flees from it. Now listen, how do you drive wrong thoughts out of the mind? Not by saying I'm going to pull them out. You drive them out by replacing them with something better. And the only thing under God's heaven, all of the universe, there's only one thing that'll cleanse your mind. And this Word of God says, by a little shepherd boy called David, who grew up to be a great man of God and had to learn the hard way himself, said, wherewithal shall a young man cleanse his way, cleanse his mind? By taking heed thereto according to the Word of God. You want to get control of your thinking? Then you get in this book. And you start memorizing verses. And if there's a point of weakness in your life, the best thing to do is to start with some Scripture that yields to that. One last thing. Look, if you will, in Philippians chapter 4. And here's what he said. How do you cultivate? How do you build? How do you construct new thought patterns? He says you think like this. Finally, brethren, verse 8, Philippians 4. Finally, brethren, whatsoever things are true, whatsoever things are honest, whatsoever things are just, they're right, whatsoever things are pure, whatsoever things are lovely, whatsoever things are good, of good report, if there be any virtue and if there be any praise, think on these things. Watch this. Thinking on the things that will get you where you're going and make you the person God wants you to be. And I'm saying one last thing. You have to work at what I've told you. You have to work at the habit. There is one ultimate rule in getting control of your thought life. One ultimate rule. Never give up and never give in. Never give up and never give in. As long as you don't give up, as long as you don't give in, there is hope. But when you give up, listen, watch this. Have there been times in your life when you've been tempted and you think, well, I might as well give up and just give in? You know why people who are tempted in all areas of life, you know why they've fallen into those things and they become enslaved by them? Because they were tempted to give up, they gave up, and then they, read Romans 1, one last scripture, Romans 1, and he describes it all right here in this passage. When he said in verse 26, watch this, he said, they gave up, they gave in, and what? And God gave them over to it. If you give up and you give in, God will give you over to what you choose to think when you know better than to think, other than what he wants you to think. When you give up and you give in, God said for some things, he'll give you over to them. The ultimate rule is never give up and never give in. Father, we thank you tonight that you're so understanding, so patient, so loving, so kind. You don't have a number by each one of our names.

0: means you will only forgive us so many times. Because that's not even your nature to put limitation on forgiveness. You've got such great, great things for us. Blessings yet to unfold. And you know the battles that all of us face day after day, week after week, year after year. The victories we experience, the failures we experience. You're never surprised. You're never even disappointed because you couldn't get disappointed in something that you already know is going to happen. Thank you, Father, for sending the Lord Jesus Christ to give us such a beautiful example. And then to say about him that he was tempted in all points such as we. Thank you for sending the Holy Spirit to equip us and empower us to make the right choices. Thank you, Father, when we fall flat on our face, you don't stomp us. But you reach down that loving, forgiving, omnipotent hand of yours and pick us up. Through the blood of Jesus Christ, cleanses and set us on the path to keep moving. Father, I want to ask you tonight for somebody here who is right on the precipice of giving up and giving in. Oh, God, don't let them do it. Don't let them give up. Don't let them give in. But help them trust you that when the power, the Spirit of God moves in, we are victorious and are successful. Oh, God, my God, victory for thy children is my prayer in Jesus' name.
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1: 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Are you full of turmoil or peace? Christians get to choose. Here's a moment with Charles Stanley.
0: Romans 8, verse 6. Look there just for a moment. For to be carnally minded, that is, fleshly minded, to think in terms of carnality, to let the old flesh, the desires of the flesh, to be carnally minded is death. But to be spiritually minded is life and peace. Get that? Did you hear what that said? That to be carnally minded is death, and to be spiritually minded is what? Life and peace. Don't all of us want life? Don't all of us want peace? He says to be spiritually minded is life and peace. So you and I have the choice of what? Being carnally minded or spiritually minded? Carnally minded means death. Death to what? death to joy, death to peace, death to happiness, death to progress, you name it, and a carnal, fleshly mind, a mind that is given over to carnal thinking, is death. Death to all the things in life we want. But a mind that is by an act of the will given over to, surrendered to the control of the Spirit, he says, is life and peace. What we think governs what we feel.
1: You can learn more about how to find life and peace in a relationship with Jesus Christ at intouch.org. 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

0: The wisdom of the world is foolishness to God.
1: Dr. Tony Evans says even if it seems like we've got it all figured out, our conclusions are only as good as the information they're based on.
0: The problem is we got Christians who've adopted the earth. So we get caught up in the confusion of the culture.
1: This is The Alternative with Dr. Tony Evans, author, speaker, senior pastor of Oak Cliff Bible Fellowship in Dallas, Texas, and president of the Urban Alternative. Just like Peter Pan, Dr. Evans says a lot of Christians are living in their own kind of never-never land. Let's join him now as he talks about what happens when we refuse to grow up and become the mature believers God wants us to be.
0: This word is used hundreds of times in the scripture. In fact, the word wisdom is so big to God, he built a whole book around it called the Book of Proverbs. 31 chapters, and it would be in all of our best interest to read a chapter a day covering a month, because this is the word he has chosen to use to govern and guide, steer our lives to the place where he's designed them to be. He calls wisdom in the book of Proverbs her or she. He always gives it a female presence to the book of Proverbs. James raises the question in verse 13, who among you is wise and understanding? Who thinks that they have the capacity to make good decisions? He says, well, let that show by what you do, not just by what you say, think, or how you talk. Your wisdom should show up in your actions, not merely in your information. Who is it that says, that thinks, that proposes themselves to understand this truth about wisdom? He says, then it ought to be evident that you are a wise person. People, they shouldn't have to guess. They shouldn't have to wonder. Biblical wisdom is the ability to apply truth to life. To simply state it, biblical wisdom is the capacity to apply truth to life. It is the ability to identify the indentations and the protractions of a puzzle in order to fit them together so that you get a clear picture of what your movement ought to be. Wisdom is the ability to take the right information, use it in the right way to arrive at the right destination. The fact that wisdom is not normative in our society today is being clearly demonstrated by the confusion that exists in our lives and in our world. Biblical wisdom involves a goal, always the will of God. Biblical wisdom involves a means, the process of getting there. And biblical wisdom assumes a maturity that is a perspective where you decide that you're going to get there the way that is prescribed. There are a couple of key components to wisdom. I refer first of all to the book of Proverbs, where we read in chapter 2, my son, if you will receive my words and treasure my commandments within you, make your ear attentive to wisdom. Incline your heart to understanding. For if you cry for discernment, lift your voice for understanding. If you seek her as silver and search for her as hidden treasure, then you will discern the fear of the Lord and discover the knowledge of God. For the Lord gives wisdom. From his mouth comes knowledge and understanding. He stores up sound wisdom for the upright. He is a shield to those who walk in integrity. He says wisdom involves knowledge and understanding, the two things that must get married if you want to have a baby called wisdom. Without this marriage of knowledge and understanding, there'll be no pregnancy of wisdom. He starts off with knowledge. Knowledge refers to biblical truth. Knowledge refers to divine revelation. In other words, what has God said about the subject? There are two answers to every question, God's answer and everybody else is wrong. So the first question, if you want to be wise, is, has God spoken on the subject? And he has. There's no subject where he has not spoken, either in precept or in principle. So that must be the right information. But he says knowledge has got to have a mate, and that mate must be understanding. Understanding says, I know what to do with the information. Because you can have the information and not know what to do with it, not know how to measure the implications of it. You can look what the Bible says about money. You can read everything the Bible says about money and have the facts. But you might not have understanding that your need is not more money, but more better management of the resources you already have. So you may not understand how to do something with the facts, even though you agree with the facts. So there's no understanding. So knowledge hasn't gotten married. So wisdom can't be born. So if you want to have a baby called wisdom, there must be divine revelation. What has God said on the subject? There must be an understanding of how to use it in order for there to be the birth called wisdom. We have this with our medical field. The doctor writes a prescription because something is wrong. He has analyzed the problem that we're having health-wise, and he writes a prescription, and this is the fact. This medicine will make you better. That's why he writes the prescription, so you have the fact of the medication that you've gone to the pharmacy to pick up, and now the fact to fix what's wrong you have. But the doctor will also give understanding. The doctor will say, well, you take this 2 times a day. You take this for a week. Or you take this amount, because if you don't take this amount, you won't have enough to help you. Or don't take too much, because if you take too much, it can hurt you. So they will give you what will fix it, but they will give you an understanding of how to use it. Because without the understanding, you may not handle it, the information, although accurate, properly. So there must be the knowledge mixed with the understanding in order to give birth to wisdom, so that wisdom can take you to where you're supposed to go. So he says there must be knowledge and understanding if you are to experience wisdom. He goes on to say in Proverbs chapter 4, for example, verse 5, he says, acquire wisdom, acquire understanding. Do not turn away from the words of my mouth. Do not forsake her, and she will guard you. Love her, and she will watch over you. The beginning of wisdom is acquire wisdom. And with all your acquiring, get understanding. Prize her, and she will exalt you. She will honor you if you embrace her. She will place on your head a garland of grace. She will present you with a crown of beauty. In other words, this is a sister you want to marry. He says, you better hang out with her. Because if you get her, you get life, you get direction, you get manifestation, you get grace, you get beauty. He says, wisdom is where you want to go. But as we saw in chapter 2, he says you must search for her like silver and hidden treasure. In other words, wisdom is not on the surface. You just can't walk down the street and see wisdom. He says to get wisdom, you got to treat it like silver or hidden treasure. You got to dig for it. And the reason God will make you dig for wisdom is he wants to know whether you really want it. He wants to know whether you're serious about having truth applied to life, so that he is the governing force of decision-making and direction for life. Does anybody remember growing up the Cracker Jack box? Anybody old enough to remember the Cracker Jack box? The reason you wanted Cracker Jacks, because there was a prize at the bottom of that box. There was a prize at the bottom of that box, but you had to eat your way to it. I mean, you had to eat your way to the bottom of that box in order to get to the prize, okay? God says wisdom is underneath. You got to eat your way to it. God wants to know that you're hungry, that you really want wisdom. You really want truth applied to life as he defines it. Wisdom is more than knowledge. All of us know PhD fools. You can have many degrees and be the opposite to wisdom, which the book of Proverbs is called the fool. And the fool is the person who does not have the capacity to apply spiritual truth to life's realities. So that's the difference between the wise man and the fool, the capacity to apply truth to life's decisions, or the lack or refusal to apply divine truth to life's decisions. That's the difference from a fool. So don't be impressed by a degree. I mean, it's degrees who have taught us that God didn't create the earth, but a Big Bang did. So don't be impressed that somebody has letters behind their name unless they have the word on their lips. Because wisdom is more than knowledge. It assumes divine truth, then married to understanding the proper use of that truth in life's decisions. That gives birth to wisdom, and wisdom is the app that God uses to move you from where you are to where he wants you to be. And so Ephesians 5:15 says we are to walk as wise. That is, we are to operate in wisdom. Wisdom is to be the normative way that you roll. The ability to make decisions that are predicated on truth apply to life's realities.
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1: 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I'll repeat that contact information for you after the second part of today's lesson. Here's Dr. Evans.
0: He describes wisdom in two ways. Verse 17 says, "But the wisdom from above." So there is a wisdom that comes down from above, and there is wisdom that does not come down from above because it's earthly. And any wisdom that comes from earth, he says, comes from hell. It's demonic. So a lot of the information we are hearing on TV, in the media, in our classroom, with our friends, even with our family, is hell talking through people that sounds good. Because it's not birth from above. He says the wisdom from above brings order and peace. The wisdom from the earth brings conflict and consternation because it's coming from the wrong source. The wisdom from above, according to Romans chapter 16, verse 27, comes from the only wise God. There's only one source of wisdom. Job chapter 28 is the most comprehensive statement outside of Proverbs on wisdom. And just to give you a couple of verses from Job 28, he says in verse 12, but where can wisdom be found? And where is the place of understanding? Verse 13 says, man does not know its value, nor is it found in the land of the living. Verse 20, where then does wisdom come from? And where is the place of understanding? Thus it is hidden from the eyes of the living and concealed from the birds of the air. Where do I find it? Verse 23, God understands its way. And he knows its place of location. For he looks to the ends of the earth and sees everything under the sun. Verse 28, and to man he says, behold, the fear of the Lord, that is wisdom. And to depart from evil is understanding. What he's saying is your source for wisdom has to be rooted in God because he's the only one who knows where it's located. And the reason why he's the only way he knows where it's located is because he's infinite and we're finite. In other words, he is without limitation. We are with plenty limitation. That's why we go, oops. That's why we go, my bad. That's why we go, I thought, I felt. Because we have limited scope. That's why you need an app. We have limited scope, so we need a Waze app, a wisdom app, that can negotiate because it can see further than we can. And he says he understands God's name is I am, present tense. He has no past, no future. Everything for God is now. Anything tomorrow, he's already been there and come back. So he cannot be flawed. He cannot make a mistake. He cannot advise incorrectly. But when knowledge gets mixed with understanding, giving birth to wisdom, many couples get a divorce because they say, I'm not happy, when they never got around to finding out what a man is supposed to be, what a woman is supposed to be, what a husband is supposed to be, what a wife is supposed to be, then have the understanding of how to apply it so that they don't have to get divorced because they went back to the wise person who established marriage in the first place. But when you abandon wisdom, you're left with education. When you abandon wisdom, you're left with information. When you abandon wisdom, you're left with chaos. What you're seeing in our culture today are fools on display. We got racial fools, political fools, social fools, gender fools. Why? Because they have abandoned wisdom from above. They have accepted the wisdom of earth, which means hell has informed the information. The problem is we got Christians who've adopted the earth. And so we get caught up in the confusion of the culture. Sometimes we think that because we are go to church or religious or believe the Bible, we're wise. No, the Bible gives you the wise information, but that doesn't graduate to wisdom until understanding has gotten married to it. So what we do is we take some biblical information, which is where you start. We don't marry it to understanding, and we wonder why things still don't work. A couple weeks ago, I went to the fair with my great-grandchildren, and my great-granddaughter said, Poppy, look, over there. And she was pointing to the candy apples. Now, we know apples are nutritional, okay? Apple a day keeps the doctor away. We know that apples are good for you. But these apples have been dipped in liquid sugar. So these are candy. These are sweet apples. These are sugary apples. These are apples that, you know, you bite into them and they taste so good. But once you dip the apple in sugar, you have neutralized its benefit for its flavor. What people often do is come to church for the nutrition, but then dip it in human opinion. Because they want the flavor of the culture. They want the flavor of the environment. They want the flavor of the educational realm. They want the flavor of the society, and they wonder why they're not getting the nutritional benefit of the revelation, because it's been dipped. There's this famous camp here in Texas, many of you know it, Pine Cove. And kids grew up in Pine Cove, and Pine Cove is where you learned, where I first started really kind of riding horses. And I had seen enough Westerns to know what to do. I had seen Rawhide, I had seen Bonanza, I had seen Gunsmoke, I had seen The Rifleman. You know, I knew what to do. I knew what to do. So I got up on my horse, brought back all my knowledge from my Western days, and I said, ha, giddy up, kicked it. But my horse had issues. My horse had some issues. Because it would go two steps and back up three steps and go two more steps and back up three more steps. My horse had issues. I called the wrangler over and I said, I need another horse. Because this horse is crazy. This horse don't know what to do. He said, what's the problem? I said, I'm going, ha. Giddy up, kicking it. This horse is doing this and doing that. The wrangler looked at me and he said, it ain't the horse that's crazy. It ain't the horse that's crazy. What do you mean? I'm going, ha, giddy up. He said, you can't go, ha, giddy up, kick the horse while pulling back on the reins. You can't, you have confused this animal. He don't know whether you want to do this, whether you want to do that, whether you want to do this, whether you want to do that. You are contradicting where you say you want to go. See, a lot of us will come to church and say, ride on King Jesus. And we'll want Jesus to take us somewhere. We'll go to Jesus. Ha, giddy up. Come on, Jesus. Let's go. While leaning to our own understanding, while going secular with God. And we want to know why we can't ride to where God wants us to go. He says divine wisdom and human wisdom are mutually exclusive. He says the wisdom that is not from above will not work because God is not going to be involved in it, even if you have the right data. You'll just have conflict.
1: If you're ready to set aside the confusion of worldly wisdom and start experiencing a life filled with wisdom from above, there's no better time than right now to do so. 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

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I hope you'll log on often, listen for a while, and then like us on Facebook. 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

0: Hello, everyone, and welcome. Welcome to Babbie's House on the Radio. I am your host, Babbie Mason, and it is my purest joy to be able to talk with you today and introduce you to a dear brother who is passionate about so many things. He's passionate about the Word of God because he's a pastor, he's a preacher, and he's passionate about music. He's a wonderful singer and recording artist, and he hails from the great state of Oklahoma. He's a beautiful pastor. We'll talk about his music ministry, his pastorate, his church, his marriage, his family, and those things that he is most passionate about. Help me to welcome to the show my dear brother and friend, Pastor Jesse Gist. So happy to meet you today. How are you doing today, my friend?
1: I am doing tremendously well, praise God. I love God. I thank God for this opportunity to just be a part of what God is doing in your ministry, and I thank you for giving me this exposure. It's exciting to be here.
0: Amen. Well, it is our privilege to partner with you, Pastor Gist, because this is what Babbie Mason Ministries and Babbie Mason Radio are all about. We are about helping in this day and age in which we live, in light of the Internet. The Internet has given us just an entrance to the whole world, and we want to give independent artists, self-published authors, we want to be a door, you know, to introduce their ministries to the world. And so we're grateful that you've taken advantage of that. Thank you for letting me talk with you today.
1: Definitely.
0: Well, you have recorded a song called It's My Time, written by Marva Walker, and we'll talk about that in just a little bit, and we'll play the song in just a little bit, but we want to get to know you for the moment, and you're a pastor right now, but you have an extensive background in music ministry. Talk to us about that.
1: Well, I started singing when I was 4 years old, and my grandmother pushed me to sing at that age, and I used to sing a song entitled Satisfied. It simply said, I looked at my hands looked new, I looked at my feet and they did too. Ever since that wonderful day, my soul's been satisfied. So I was a star in my little town, and I would sing at the age of 14. At the age of 14, I started playing the piano and directing choirs, and it just kind of continued from there.
0: I think you and I don't know how old you are, but we have sung some of those same songs in my daddy's choir. I was the church piano player and choir director in my father's church, and we sang that very same song.
1: Wow.
0: And yes,
1: wow.
0: Ever since that wonderful day, my soul has been satisfied. I could sing it to you right now.
1: Yes,
0: what a great
1: yes.
0: memory. That's
1: yes, it
0: awesome.
1: Is, it is.
0: So you told me that your love for music followed you right on into college. And when you were a student in college, you really began to just spread your wings as a musician, and you helped to develop a singing group there on campus. Tell us about that.
1: That singing group was entitled the Enid Community Gospel Ensemble because it was in Enid, Oklahoma, where we had this group. And we would come together, all the different denominations, and just sing and praise and worship God, and it just began to develop from there. And we ended up recording two albums while I was in college. And God blessed us tremendously. Our people were blessed, set free, and delivered, even in the music ministry in Enid.
0: You know, I can remember in my own experience how the music of that era in the 70s and the 80s, how that era, that genre of music began to help formulate my faith walk. And how it just impacted my love for the Lord. Did it have that kind of impact on your life as well?
1: It most definitely did. I was a little country boy away from my family, and the love of music and the understanding of the importance of music helped to carry me through college. I remember one recording, Aretha Franklin, Amazing Grace album. I would listen to it.
0: I have
1: every
0: that
1: day.
0: Album. Oh my goodness, what a beautiful album. When her father introduces her.
1: Yes, yes, yes.
0: Yes.
1: And I would listen to that every day, and I would do my studies, but the love of music and the anointing on that music helped to carry me through college and get me through college as well.
0: That's beautiful. Well, talk to us about your recording experience. You say you have other recordings?
1: Yes, I did the two recordings with the Enid Community Gospel Ensemble, and then I had an opportunity to move to Chicago and I worked for a Messianic Jewish church there. And while I was there, I was afforded the opportunity to do recording there in Chicago, and it was entitled "I Must Go On," and that was such a blessing. I thank God for that opportunity. Since I have been here in Tulsa, I've been doing a little recording since I've been back in Tulsa, a little recording, but I love the studio because you can be so creative in the studio. And so looking forward to doing more of that.
0: Well, you're a pastor now, and having that background, having the background as a musician and understanding the heart of the musician and the heart of a psalmist, the heart of the worship leader, yet you're also a pastor. Talk to us about the impact that music has on worship.
1: I believe, as a pastor and as a praise and worship leader, that we have got to give God the opportunity to move the way he desires. And I believe that if you have good praise and worship, anointed praise and worship, it will prepare the people's hearts to receive the word of God. So many times pastors have, in times past, they'll get up after we've done our best job as ministers of music and say, well, that was good, but here's the best part. I believe that when you have anointed praise and worship people, all of it is the best part, because you're actually singing the word of God. You're actually ministering unto the Lord, and he has the opportunity to come in and do what he desires to do in that service. And so I understand that it's very imperative that you have good minstrels, good psalmists, to lead people into the presence of God, so it makes it easier to deliver the word of God.
0: Well, let's talk about that for a moment, because it sounds like to me that you place a great responsibility on those who lead God's people into his presence.
1: Yes.
0: And it sounds like to me that you place great responsibility on the quality of music in your church. You know, as you just said, some pastors say, well, that's good, and they rush on to other things. But
1: right.
0: You place great credibility on the responsibility of and the power of music and worship in your church and the people who are leading. Why is that?
1: Well, I feel that the praise and worship leaders, psalmists and minstrels, their job is to go and do warfare before the pastor comes to deliver the word. And if we are effective in doing that warfare, the pastor has an easier job in delivering the word of God. It ripens the people's heart, I think. It settles them to receive the word of God. And so I put a big emphasis to our musicians and psalmists that it's so imperative that you're in the right place so that you could take us to where we need to go so we can receive what we need to receive from the man or the woman of God.
0: That's powerful. That's powerful, Pastor. And so it just reminds us, it just compels us who stand on the platform and sing, that it's bigger than just a song. That
1: right.
0: It's bigger than just standing up on the platform and singing some nice words and some nice music. But there is purpose and there's power in our office as minstrels, as worship leaders who stand on the platform and minister not only to people, but to God.
1: That's right. Definitely. Definitely. I understand this. Satan was the worship leader in heaven. He lost his job. And his number one job was to cover the throne of God with praise and worship. And when he lost his job, that we now have that opportunity, that job, to cover the very throne of God with praise and worship. And so we have got to understand it's just not about singing a song, as you said, playing an instrument, but it's actually about ministering unto the Lord.
0: Well, there is a song that you have recorded, and it's a song called "It's My Time." And
1: yes.
0: It's written by a songwriter by the name of Marva Walker. Tell us why you recorded it.
1: Well, I recorded it because my wife and I, in our older age, I am 63, and I'm not going to say how old my wife is, but we ended up adopting two little girls. And one of the little girls has had a really hard time with her kidneys. She ended up having to have a kidney transplant. And that took so many years for us to really have to cater to her. And so I stopped recording. I stopped doing a lot of things. But after she got the kidney transplant and God began to do miraculous things for her, I felt like, Lord, it's my time now to do those things that I need to do that I put on hold because of this baby that you blessed us with. And so that was one of the reasons that I just got excited, because it's like, okay, I can do this now. I feel a relief, and I feel the pressure off. So it's my time to actually do what I need to do. I'm 63, and I'm not getting any younger, and so it's my time to actually deliver what you told me to deliver.
2: For the Bible declares that our times are in God's hands. And I want to encourage you today, know this, it's your time.

0: Amen. I have the wonderful opportunity today to speak with Pastor Jesse Gist. He is a pastor, 27 years. He is a singer. He is a worship leader. He is a former choir director and teaching parts, musician, and studied music ever since he was a child. And Pastor, I'm so blessed to be able to speak with you today. And I love the song, and the song is a beautiful message for you. And what would you say to that person who is listening who says, you know, I would love to go into music ministry, or I would love to write a book, or I would love to start my business, but I'm too, you know, the enemy would have us just fill in the blank. You're too whatever. You're too old. You're not the right gender. You're mm-hmm. divorced. You're a drug addict. You're a recovering drug addict. You don't have enough money, whatever the excuse or whatever the label, you know, the enemy loves to label us. You're a drug addict. You're a divorcee. You don't have enough money. You're unemployed. What would you say to that person who has a dream, but for some reason they're inhibited, they're prohibited, they don't believe that it's their time? What would you say to them?
1: I would tell them to lay aside the weights. Those are weights. And as long as the blood is running warm in your veins, you have opportunity. Like I said, I'm 63 years old, and I got up and told myself that you can do this, and I'm doing it. And I would tell them, you can do anything that you set your mind to do. All you have to do is will to do it and get up and begin to do it. Little steps, small steps, day by day, you can do it. If you keep moving, you will get there.
0: Amen. That is a wonderful word of encouragement. Well, I know that I'm a pastor's daughter. My father, the great preacher and pastor, 40 years in the same church. My father, a great preacher and pastor. He was so many things to so many people. You know, as the Apostle Paul said, I'm all things to all people that I might win some. And that typified my father so beautifully. And me and my mom are in heaven with the Lord now. They lived well into their golden years, and but they had such an impact upon me and upon my community in Michigan, where I was born and raised. And I want you to just tell us about your wife and her office that she serves there with you and there in the church. And I know she is the mother of your children. But talk to us about how she works with you and supports you in your ministry.
1: Definitely. My wife is totally awesome. She pushes me. She stands by me. I mean, she is just one of the most awesome people that you would ever meet. She walks very heavy in the prophetic. And so sometimes people don't always understand, because she is very prophetic sometimes. But she is an awesome woman of God. She is the mother of our children. And they rise up and they call her blessed. Awesome Amen. Woman of God to preach and to teach the word of God. And I thank God for her. I really do. She's helped me to be who I am today.
0: Amen. Well, when people hear the song that you recorded called It's My Time, what is the overall message, or what is the overall outcome that you want people to

0: receive when they hear your music?
1: Basically, I want them to understand. I want them to get encouragement to let them know that all the dreams and aspirations that you have, don't let them die. Resurrect them. Get up and begin to move out in them, because if God called you to do that thing, then he will see that it's performed in your life. So this particular song, I want people to take away from this song, I'm going to do this. I can do this. I'm going to resurrect the dreams and the vision that are lying dormant in my life. Get up and move out. It's your time.
0: Amen. And I'm glad that you mentioned that getting up and moving out, because in the past, speaking personally from my own experience, back in the day, you know, back in the 80s and 90s when I came through the music industry, there were gatekeepers like record companies and traditional publishers who kind of held the keys to people's entrance into the recording industry or their entrance into traditional publishing industries. And basically you had to go through them in order to get promotion and get publicity and get access to a wide audience. Well,
1: yes.
0: The industries have changed now. The yes. ground is level, and we have just as much access to our audience as those who are on traditional labels and rosters in traditional publishing. And I'm grateful that you have stepped into that arena as an independent artist, an independent singer. So you're getting your music out there. You're getting your message out there. And I just want to encourage you and applaud you for taking that step as an independent artist, as opposed to not just leaning on knocking on doors in Nashville or Memphis or New York or Chicago or L.A., where the gatekeepers are. Talk to me about why you took this route as an independent artist as opposed to just waiting for somebody to discover you.
1: Well, we have a mutual friend, Betty Z. Taylor, and I met Betty when I was in Macomb, Illinois, working with the college ministry there and Mount Calvary Church of God in Christ. So after I recorded this song, I sent it to her, and she was impressed with it, and she wanted you to hear it as well. And so she encouraged me to take this route, and I am so grateful and glad that she did. I'm looking forward to see what the end results are going to be.
0: Well, amen. That's one of the reasons why Babby Mason Radio exists, is
1: yes.
0: because we want to be an agent of entry. We want to
1: yes.
0: help independent artists. We want to help self-published authors get their work to, you know, to broaden your audience and help you take your message literally to the uttermost parts of the earth. And that is possible with the internet, and possible
1: Amen.
0: Because of internet radio. So we're grateful that we are able to partner with you.
1: Yes.
0: Well, is there a word that you want to leave our listening audience today? If somebody were to look for Pastor Jesse Gist on the internet, what would you hope that they find about you? What would be the thing that you would want them to know about you?
1: Well, basically, I would want them to know that I never quit. I never give up. I declare that I cannot be defeated, that I am more than a conqueror, that I can do all things through Christ who gives me strength. And I want them to get that message out of my life, because I am resilient. I just keep going. I just keep getting up. When the enemy comes in like a flood, the Spirit of God is there to lift up a standard against the enemy. And so I want to encourage people to get a hold to the Word of God and begin to speak that Word and begin to walk the vision out.
0: There is an element of, some people would say, you know, a positive element. I would call it faith. I would call it a great element of hope.
1: Yeah.
0: In your voice, I hear an element of I will not be defeated.
1: Right.
0: I hear the element of I can do all things through Christ who strengthens me. Where does that come from?
1: Well, the little girl that I told you about that had the kidney situation, one day my wife and I had to take her to the hospital. She was having transfusions, And this particular day, she ended up dying in the emergency room. And my wife and I began to speak the word of God in that emergency room. And all of a sudden, after 18 minutes of being dead, they said, "We got a heartbeat. We got a heartbeat." And God raised that baby up. She's had two different death experiences. So I have seen the hand of God. I know what God can do. And so that's why I can say with confidence, I can do all things through Christ. I will not be defeated. Because I know I've already seen what God can do.
0: Amen. Praise God. What a great testimony. What a powerful testimony. Well, we appreciate your ministry. We appreciate your music. And can you tell our listeners how we can contact you?
1: Well, you can contact me simply on Facebook, Pastor Jesse Gift. I'm right there on Facebook. There's a number you can call, 918-951-5689. And we will get back with you and communicate with you.
0: Amen. And I'm grateful for our mutual friend, my dear, sweet friend, Betty Zane Taylor, who connected us. Isn't it good to have people who, amen, it's just wonderful to have friends who connect you with great people like you and great ministries like yours as well. Well, we're grateful to God for you, Pastor Jesse, and we just pray God's very special blessings over you. Would you do me this favor? Would you, those that are listening today, you know, I never want to take it for granted that everybody knows the Lord or that everybody's, you know, life is together. You know, the Bible says that, you know, the rain falls on the just as well as the unjust. And that in this, you know, that we have trials and tribulations, but we can be of good cheer for Jesus has overcome them all. I want you to close our interview with a short word of prayer. Will you just pray for our listening audience today?
1: I will. Father, we come to you right now in the name of Jesus. We give you praise. We give you glory and honor. Father, we declare today that we are more than conquerors, Father God. And I pray for those that are listening right now. I speak the word of God, my God, in the name of Jesus, to touch them from the top of their heads to the soles of their feet. I speak the peace of God into their lives. Father, I speak, my God, that visions and dreams and aspirations will be rekindled in Jesus' name. And Father, I give you praise and I give you glory. Father, I thank you also for Babby Mason. I thank you for what you have called her to do and how she's doing it in excellence. I thank you that you're increasing her borders even right now. I give you praise in Jesus' name. Amen.
0: Amen. Thank you for that, Pastor Gift. And listen, my dear friends, thank you so very much for listening to Babby's House on the radio. It gives me great pleasure to bring this beautiful program to you to encourage you in your most holy faith. That's what this program is all about. It's about being a connection between you and the Lord, and hopefully you will understand that there is a God who loves you. He sent his only begotten Son, Jesus, to live for you and to die for you that you might have everlasting life. And I pray that you will just reach out to me. Take time this week to reach out to me. Go to my official website at babby.com. There you can email me. You'll see all the connections to my social media, all the wonderful resources that we have available to you to help encourage you in your most holy faith. Well, before we go, I'd love to play a remix of one of my favorite songs from days past. It's called You're the One. A little bit of a feel-good moment before you at the end of the show. I hope it blesses you, and thanks again for listening to Babby's House on the radio. I'll see you next time.

Jesus said, "I am the way, the truth, and the life. No one comes to the Father except through me." John chapter 14, verse 6.

Hi, this is Babbie Mason, and I'd like to tell you the story behind the song Love is the More Excellent Way. I love writing and singing songs that find their inspiration and even their text in God's Word. And this song, Love is the More Excellent Way, is a Babbie Mason classic, and it's a great paraphrase of 1 Corinthians chapter 13, otherwise known as the Love chapter. There have been countless songs written about love, but there's no greater subject to write about or sing about than God's love. 1 Corinthians chapter 13, verse 13 says this, "Now abides faith, hope, and love, but the greatest of these is love."

Hello, this is Carol Williams with a promise from God's Word, found in Philippians 4:19. And my God shall supply all your need according to his riches in glory by Christ Jesus.

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1: Hi, my name is Elizabeth, and I live in New York City, and I love Babby Mason Radio.

sing. This is my story, this is my song. I have a testimony. Can I sing my testimony?

Y'all give it up for the legendary Cody Combs.

There is therefore now no condemnation for those who are in Christ Jesus, because through Christ Jesus, the law of the Spirit of life set me free from the law of sin and death. Romans chapter 8, verses 1 and 2.

This is Jennifer Kennedy Dean with the Praying Life Minute. Most of your responses to situations are on automatic pilot. You don't decide how to respond, you just respond. You think you're responding to the moment, but really it is a cumulative response created out of a web of experiences, experiences that have left your soul wounded. These soul wounds begin even in the womb. When you're a fetus, the part of your brain that stores emotion is developed, but the part of your brain that stores facts is not. You have remembered emotions that have no facts to go with them. You look for situations to attach these orphaned emotions to. You are often responding not to the moment, but to the memory. Only God can do a work of healing so deep that it touches memories from the womb. Learn more about the healing power of prayer by visiting us on the web at www.prayinglife.org.

0: Babby Mason talks about shine the light.
1: I really don't remember a time when Jesus Christ wasn't the center of my life. You know, I've been going to church since 9 months before I was born, so Christ has always been an integral part of my life. But I made a profession to Christ when I was only 8 years of age, so I've walked with Jesus most all of my life. And when I reached year number 50, I call it my year of Jubilee, I prayed a prayer and rededicated my life, and I told the Lord that if He would give me more opportunities to share my faith with others, I would take advantage of every opportunity I could to share my faith. And when you pray a prayer like that, you know God will take you up on it, and He's taken me up on it in my own walk with Him and my own sweet relationship with Him. And so he's taken me up on that, and He's given me many opportunities to share my faith in unexpected places. And I remember a time when I was invited to go and speak to a songwriter's group, and I was a little taken aback when my GPS landed me in the parking lot of a local bar in the Atlanta area. I was a bit hesitant to get out of the car because I don't sing in a lot of bars. I don't sing in any bars, really. And I was a little hesitant to get out of the car, but I'd given them my word. I told the president of the association that I'd be there, and they were expecting me. So my friends and I had a quick prayer meeting in the car, and we got out of the car and went on inside the bar. And when the president realized that I had arrived, he called me up on stage to jam with the band. And I said to the guys, I said, "Hey, let's do Amazing Grace, key of C." We sang a few verses of Amazing Grace, and when we were done with that, somebody from the back of the room shouted, "Sing another one." We sang Just a Closer Walk with Thee, kind of Louisiana blues style. When I was finished with that, somebody shouted, "Sing How Great Thou Art." We sang that. Somebody else shouted, "Sing Shout to the Lord." After 30 or 40 minutes of taking requests, I finally took my seat. It was an amazing thing to watch God move right there and have a beautiful worship service right there in the bar. I sat down at my seat and people came by to just express their gratitude for the wonderful time of worship right there in a bar. And I was just amazed at how God could use that moment to give Him glory and to encourage others. The book of Matthew chapter 5 reminds us that we are

Hi, this is Babbie Mason, and I'd like to tell you the story behind the song Love is the More Excellent Way. I love writing and singing songs that find their inspiration and even their text in God's Word. And this song, Love is the More Excellent Way, is a Babbie Mason classic, and it's a great paraphrase of 1 Corinthians chapter 13, otherwise known as the Love Chapter. There have been countless songs written about love, but there's no greater subject to write about or sing about than God's love. 1 Corinthians chapter 13, verse 13 says this, "Now abides faith, hope, and love, but the greatest of these is love."

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1: If I were a drummer, yeah. 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

0: what you're really trying to say.
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0: I wish somebody could feel

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Psalm 119, 105. It says, "Your word is a lamp unto my feet and a light unto my path." We have God in us, and he is light, and therefore we are the light of the world. This song celebrates that light. We march in the light of God. Let's sing in Zulu.

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Hey, y'all, it's your girl, Regina Bell, and I just want to encourage somebody's heart today. Listen, 1 Samuel, the second chapter, somewhere around the 9th verse, it says that God will keep the feet of his saints. I need you to understand that God is going to keep you. You have gotten this far because God has kept you. So I need you to hang in there, hold on, and be strong because your breakthrough is just around the corner, okay? We got to see what the end is going to be together. So I'm encouraging somebody to just stay in the race for the good. Lord is going to take care of you every step of the way. I'm Regina Bell, and that's your word of encouragement.

0: Hello, everybody. This is Babby Mason. Hope you're doing well today here on Babby Mason Radio. Listen, I'm here with a fine singer, a wonderful communicator. Her name is Iodelli, all the way from down under, the beautiful country of Australia. Iodelli, will you greet our audience and just encourage them today?
1: Hello, everyone. It's so nice to be with you today. Hope you're having a wonderful time wherever you are listening to Miss Babby Mason.

0: Hello, everyone, and welcome. Welcome to Babbie's House on the Radio. I am your host, Babbie Mason, and it is my purest joy to be able to talk with you today and introduce you to a dear brother who is passionate about so many things. He's passionate about the Word of God because he's a pastor, he's a preacher, and he's passionate about music. He's a wonderful singer and recording artist, and he hails from the great state of Oklahoma. He's a beautiful pastor. We'll talk about his music ministry, his pastorate, his church, his marriage, his family, and those things that he is most passionate about. Help me to welcome to the show my dear brother and friend, Pastor Jesse Gift. So happy to meet you today. How are you doing today, my friend?
1: I am doing tremendously well, praise God. I love God. I thank God for this opportunity to just be a part of what God is doing in your ministry, and I thank you for giving me this exposure. It's exciting to be here.
0: Amen. Well, it is our privilege to partner with you, Pastor Gist, because this is what Babbie Mason Ministries and Babbie Mason Radio are all about. We are about helping in this day and age in which we live, in light of the internet
1: yes,
0: has given us just an entrance to the whole world, and we want to give independent artists, self-published authors, we want to be a door, you know, to introduce their ministries to the world. And
1: yes,
0: we're grateful that you've taken advantage of that. Thank you for letting me talk with you today.
1: Definitely.
0: Well, you have recorded a song called It's My Time, written by Marva Walker, and we'll talk about that in just a little bit, and we'll play the song in just a little bit, but we want to get to know you for the moment, and
1: yes,
0: you're a pastor right now, but you have an extensive background in music ministry. Talk to us about that.
1: Well, I started singing when I was 4 years old, and my grandmother pushed me to sing at that age, and I used to sing a song entitled Satisfied. It simply said, I looked at my hands looked new, I looked at my feet, and they did too. Ever since that wonderful day, my soul's been satisfied. So I was a star in my little town, and I would sing at the age of 14. At the age of 14, I started playing the piano and directing choirs, and it just kind of continued from there.
0: I think you and I don't know how old you are, but we have sung some of those same songs in my
1: yes,
0: daddy's choir. I was the church piano player and choir
1: yes,
0: director in my father's church, and we sang that very same song.
1: Wow.
0: And yes,
1: wow,
0: ever since that wonderful day, my soul's been satisfied.
1: Oh.
0: I can sing it
1: yes,
0: to you right now.
1: Yes.
0: What a great
1: yes,
0: memory. That's
1: yes, it
0: awesome.
1: Is. It is.
0: So you told me that your love for music followed you right on into college. And
1: yes,
0: when you were a student in college, you really began to just spread your wings as a musician, and you helped to develop a singing group there on campus. Tell us about that.
1: That singing group was entitled the Enid Community Gospel Ensemble because it was in Enid, Oklahoma, where we had this group. And we would come together, all the different denominations, and just sing and praise and worship God. And it just began to develop from there. And we ended up recording two albums while I was in college. And God blessed us tremendously. Our people were blessed, set free, and delivered, even in the music ministry in Enid.
0: You know, I can remember in my own experience how the music of that era in the 70s and the 80s,
1: yes,
0: how that era, that genre of music, began to help formulate my faith walk, and
1: yes,
0: how it
1: yes,
0: just impacted my love for the Lord. Did it have that kind of impact on your life as well?
1: It most definitely did. I was a little country boy away from my family, and the love of music and the understanding of the importance of music helped to carry me through college. I remember one recording, Aretha Franklin, Amazing Grace album. I would listen to it every
0: day. I have that album. Oh, my goodness,
1: yes,
0: what a beautiful album. When her
1: Isn't
0: father introduces
1: awesome?
0: Her.
1: Yes, yes, yes.
0: Yes.
1: And I would listen to that every day, and I would do my studies. But the love of music and the anointing on that music helped to carry me through college and get me through college as well.
0: That's beautiful. Well, talk to us about your recording experience. You say you have other recordings?
1: Yes, I did the two recordings with the Enid Community Gospel Ensemble. And then I had an opportunity to move to Chicago and I worked for Messianic Jewish Church there. And while I was there, I was afforded the opportunity to do recording there in Chicago, and it was entitled "I Must Go On," and that was such a blessing. I thank God for that opportunity. Since I have been here in Tulsa, I've been doing a little recording. Since I've been back in Tulsa, a little recording, but I love the studio because you can be so creative in the studio. And so looking forward to doing more of that.
0: Well, you're a pastor now, and having that background, having the background as a musician and understanding the heart of the musician and the heart of a psalmist, the heart of the worship leader, yet you're also a pastor. Talk to us about the impact that music has on worship.
1: I believe, as a pastor and as a praise and worship leader, that we have got to give God the opportunity to move the way he desires. And I believe that if you have good praise and worship, anointed praise and worship, it will prepare the people's hearts to receive the word of God. So many times, pastors have, in times past, they'll get up after we've done our best job as ministers of music and say, well, that was good, but here's the best part. I believe that when you have anointed praise and worship people, all of it is the best part, because you're actually singing the word of God. You're actually ministering unto the Lord, and he has the opportunity to come in and do what he desires to do in that service. And so I understand that it's very imperative that you have good minstrels, good psalmists, to lead people into the presence of God, so it makes it easier to deliver the word of God.
0: Well, let's talk about that for a moment, because it sounds like to me that you place a great responsibility on those who lead God's people into his presence.
1: Yes.
0: And it sounds like to me that you place great responsibility on the quality of music in your church. You know, as you just said, some pastors say, well, that's good, and they rush on to other things. But
1: Right. You
0: place great credibility on the responsibility of and the power of music and worship in your church and the people who are leading. Why is that?
1: Well, I feel that the praise and worship leaders, psalmists and minstrels, their job is to go and do warfare before the pastor comes to deliver the word. And if we are effective in doing that warfare, the pastor has an easier job in delivering the word of God. It ripens the people's heart, I think. It settles them to receive the word of God. And so I put a big emphasis to our musicians and psalmists that it's so imperative that you're in the right place so that you can take us to where we need to go so we can receive what we need to receive from the man or the woman of God.
0: That's powerful. That's powerful, Pastor. And so it just reminds us, it just compels us who stand on the platform and sing that it's bigger than just a song. That it's bigger than just standing up on the platform and singing some nice words and some nice music. But there is purpose and there's power in our office as minstrels, as worship leaders who stand on the platform and minister not only to people, but to God.
1: That's right. Definitely. Definitely. I understand this. Satan was the worship leader in heaven. He lost his job. And his number one job was to cover the throne of God with praise and worship. And when he lost his job, that we now have that opportunity, that job, to cover the very throne of God with praise and worship. And so we have got to understand it's just not about singing a song, as you said, playing an instrument, but it's actually about ministering unto the Lord.
0: Well, there is a song that you have recorded, and it's a song called "It's My Time." And it's written by a songwriter by the name of Marva Walker. Tell us why you recorded it.
1: Well, I recorded it because my wife and I, in our older age, I am 63, and I'm not going to say how old my wife is, but we ended up adopting two little girls. And one of the little girls has had a really hard time with her kidneys. She ended up having to have a kidney transplant. And that took so many years for us to really have to cater to her. And so I stopped recording. I stopped doing a lot of things. But after she got the kidney transplant and God began to do miraculous things for her, I felt like, Lord, it's my time now to do those things that I need to do that I put on hold because of this baby that you blessed us with. And so that was one of the reasons that I just got excited, because it's like, okay, I can do this now. I feel a relief, and I feel the pressure off. So it's my time to actually do what I need to do. I'm 63, and I'm not getting any younger, and so it's my time to actually deliver what you told me to deliver.
2: For the Bible declares that our times are in God's hands. And I want to encourage you today, know this, it's your time.

0: Amen. I have the wonderful opportunity today to speak with Pastor Jesse Gist. He is a pastor 27 years. He is a singer. He is a worship leader. He is a former choir director and teaching parts, musician, and studied music ever since he was a child. And Pastor, I'm so blessed to be able to speak with you today. And I love the song, and the song is a beautiful message for you. And what would you say to that person who is listening who says, you know, I would love to go into music ministry, or I would love to write a book, or I would love to start my business, but I'm too, you know, the enemy would have us just fill in the blank. You're too whatever. You're too old. You're not the right gender. You're mm-hmm. divorced. You're a drug addict. You're a recovering drug addict. You don't have enough money. Whatever the excuse or whatever the label, you know, the enemy loves to label us. You're a drug addict. You're a divorcee. You don't have enough money. You're unemployed. What would you say to that person who has a dream, but for some reason they're inhibited, they're prohibited, they don't believe that it's their time? What would you say to them?
1: I would tell them to lay aside the weight. Those are weights. And as long as the blood is running warm in your veins, you have opportunity. Like I said, I'm 63 years old, and I got up and told myself that you can do this. And I'm doing it. And I would tell them, you can do anything that you set your mind to do. All you have to do is will to do it and get up and begin to do it. Little steps, small steps, day by day, you can do it. If you keep moving, you will get there.
0: Amen. That is a wonderful word of encouragement. Well, I know that I'm a pastor's daughter. My father, the great preacher and pastor, 40 years in the same church. My father, a great preacher and pastor. He was so many things to so many people. You know, as the Apostle Paul said, I'm all things to all people that I might win some. And that typified my father so beautifully. And me and my mom are in heaven with the Lord now. They lived well into their golden years. And but they had such an impact upon me and upon my community in Michigan where I was born and raised. And I want you to just tell us about your wife and her office that she serves there with you and there in the church. And I know she is the mother of your children. But talk to us about how she works with you and supports you in your ministry.
1: Definitely. My wife is totally awesome. She pushes me. She stands by me. I mean, she is just one of the most awesome people that you would ever meet. She walks very heavy in the prophetic. And so sometimes people don't always understand.

0: basically, I want them to understand. I want them to get encouragement to let them know that all the dreams and aspirations that you have, don't let them die. Resurrect them. Get up and begin to move out in them, because if God called you to do that thing, then he will see that it's performed in your life. So this particular song, I want people to take away from this song, I'm going to do this. I can do this. I'm going to resurrect the dreams and the vision that are lying dormant in my life. Get up and move out. It's your time.
1: Amen. And I'm glad that you mentioned that getting up and moving out, because in the past, speaking personally from my own experience, back in the day, you know, back in the 80s and 90s when I came through the music industry, there were gatekeepers like record companies and traditional publishers who kind of held the keys to people's entrance into the recording industry or their entrance into traditional publishing industries. And basically, you had to go through them in order to get promotion and get publicity and get access to a wide audience. Well,
0: yes.
1: The industries have changed now. The yes. ground is level. And we have just as much access to our audience as those who are on traditional labels and rosters in traditional publishing. And I'm grateful that you have stepped into that arena as an independent artist, an independent singer. So you're getting your music out there, you're getting your message out there, and I just want to encourage you and applaud you for taking that step as an independent artist, as opposed to not just leaning on knocking on doors in Nashville or Memphis or New York or Chicago or L.A., where the gatekeepers are. Talk to me about why you took this route as an independent artist as opposed to just waiting for somebody to discover you.
0: Well, we have a mutual friend, Betty Z. Taylor, and I met Betty when I was in Macomb, Illinois, working with the college ministry there and Mount Calvary Church of God in Christ. So after I recorded this song, I sent it to her, and she was impressed with it, and she wanted you to hear it as well. And so she encouraged me to take this route, and I am so grateful and glad that she did. I'm looking forward to see what the end results are going to be.
1: Well, amen. That's one of the reasons why Babby Mason Radio exists, because we want to be an agent of entry. We want to help independent artists. We want to help self-published authors get their work to broaden your audience and help you take your message literally to the uttermost parts of the earth. And that is possible with the internet, and possible because of internet radio. So we're grateful that we are able to partner with you.
0: Yes.
1: Well, is there a word that you want to leave our listening audience today? If somebody were to look for Pastor Jesse Gift on the internet, what would you hope that they find about you? What would be the thing that you would want them to know about you?
0: Well, basically, I would want them to know that I never quit. I never give up. I declare that I cannot be defeated, that I am more than a conqueror, that I can do all things through Christ who gives me strength. And I want them to get that message out of my life, because I am resilient. I just keep going. I just keep getting up. When the enemy comes in like a flood, the Spirit of God is there to lift up a standard against the enemy. And so I want to encourage people to get a hold to the Word of God and begin to speak that Word and begin to walk the vision out.
1: There is an element of, some people would say, you know, a positive element. I would call it faith. I would call it a great element of hope. In your voice, I hear an element of I will not be defeated.
0: Right.
1: I hear the element of I can do all things through Christ who strengthens me. Where does that come from?
0: Well, the little girl that I told you about that had the kidney situation, one day my wife and I had to take her to the hospital. She was having transfusions. And this particular day, she ended up dying in the emergency room. And my wife and I

0: begin to speak the word of God in that emergency room. And all of a sudden, they, after 18 minutes of being dead, they said, we got a heartbeat. We got a heartbeat. And God raised that baby up. She's had two different death experiences. So I have seen the hand of God. I know what God can do. And so that's why I can say with confidence, I can do all things through Christ. I will not be defeated because I know I've already seen what God can do.
1: Amen. Praise God. What a great testimony. What a powerful testimony. Well, we appreciate your ministry. We appreciate your music. And can you tell our listeners how we can contact you?
0: Well, you can contact me simply on Facebook, Pastor Jesse Gift. I'm right there on Facebook. There's a number you can call, 918-951-5689, and we will get back with you and communicate with you.
1: Amen. And I'm grateful for our mutual friend, my dear sweet friend, Betty Zane Taylor, who connected us. Isn't it good to have people who, amen, it's just wonderful to have friends who connect you with great people like you and great ministries like yours as well. Well, we're grateful to God for you, Pastor Jesse, and we just pray God's very special blessings over you. Would you do me this favor? Would you, those that are listening today, you know, I never want to take it for granted that everybody knows the Lord or that everybody's, you know, life is together. You know, the Bible says that, you know, the rain falls on the just as well as the unjust. And and that in this, you know, that we have trials and tribulations, but we can be of good cheer for Jesus has overcome them all. I want you to close our interview with a short word of prayer. Will you just pray for our listening audience today?
0: I will. Father, we come to you right now in the name of Jesus. We give you praise. We give you glory and honor. Father, we declare today that we are more than conquerors, Father God. And I pray for those that are listening right now. I speak the word of God, my God, in the name of Jesus, to touch them from the top of their heads to the soles of their feet. I speak the peace of God into their lives. Father, I speak, my God, that visions and dreams and aspirations will be rekindled in Jesus' name. And Father, I give you praise and I give you glory. Father, I thank you also for Babby Mason. I thank you for what you have called her to do and how she's doing it in excellence. I thank you that you're increasing her borders even right now. I give you praise in Jesus' name. Amen.
1: Amen. Thank you for that, Pastor Gift. And listen, my dear friends, thank you so very much for listening to Babby's House on the Radio. It gives me great pleasure to bring this beautiful program to you to encourage you in your most holy faith. That's what this program is all about. It's about being a connection between you and the Lord, and hopefully you will understand that there is a God who loves you. He sent his only begotten Son, Jesus, to live for you and to die for you that you might have everlasting life. And I pray that you will just reach out to me. Take time this week to reach out to me. Go to my official website at babby.com. There you can email me. You'll see all the connections to my social media, all the wonderful resources that we have available to you to help encourage you in your most holy faith. Well, before we go, I'd love to play a remix of one of my favorite songs from days past. It's called You're the One. A little bit of a feel-good moment before you at the end of the show. I hope it blesses you, and thanks again for listening to Babby's House on the Radio. I'll see you next time.

This is Max Lucado. God will not let you go. The big news of the Bible is not that you love God, but that God loves you. He tattooed your name on the palm of His hand. His thoughts of you outnumber the sand on the shore. You never leave His mind, escape His sight, or flee His thoughts. You need not win His love. You already have it. He sees the worst of you and loves you still. Your sins of tomorrow and failings of the future will not surprise Him. He sees them now. Every day and deed of your life has passed before His eyes and been calculated in His decision. He knows you better than you know you and has reached this verdict. He loves you still. No discovery will disillusion Him. No rebellion will dissuade Him. He loves you with an everlasting love. God's love. Never failing, never ending. This is Max Lucado.

0: How do you define love? Most everyone knows it's real, but who can really describe it? I sure can't define love, but the Bible can. It says love is patient and kind, not envious or selfish or arrogant. Love doesn't keep records when people let us down. Love is being happy for the success of others. It's optimistic and believes in others. It puts up with a lot and never gives up. To sum it all up, love is so much more than a feeling. It's the commitment to love a person no matter what. It's a decision, an action verb. Dr. DeBakey, the famous heart surgeon out of Houston, once received a letter from an 11-year-old girl. She asked, "Is there any love in an artificial heart?" The answer is no. But love can be found in an old heart made new by the power of Jesus. This is Bryant Wright speaking right from my new heart because of a heart transplant by the great physician, Jesus.
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3: If God the Father loved us so much that He would save us from our sins by giving His Son Jesus at Calvary, listen, anything else I've ever asked Him for in my life, anything that you will ever ask Him for as long as you live, you will never ask God for anything that will demand even anywhere close to as much love as He has already expressed to you in the cross of Calvary. When He has expressed that kind of love, sacrificial love, the gift of His own Son, if He has already given me His very best, anything else that I ask for, anything else that comes my way is less than that. How could I ever doubt the love of God? How could I question the kind of love that comes from a Father who is willing to give His only begotten Son to die at Calvary? If you question God's love, look at the cross.
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Did you know that the Bible is God's love letter to you? From cover to cover, He's calling out your name. From the table of contents all the way back to the maps in the back of the Bible, He's charting your life's course. From the first hallelujah to the last amen, God wants to write His love story on the tablet of your heart. Each page is engraved with His invitation to come and be refreshed by His goodness, His mercy, and His favor. Every promise is signed, sealed, and delivered as if it were an arrow aimed straight for the target. So the next time you hear the words, "God loves you," don't just say, "Isn't that nice?" and then walk away unaffected to live beneath your privilege. But as a blood-bought, born-again child of God, begin living as one who knows that every promise in the book belongs to you. Turn that fundamental truth over and over in your heart today and make it a practice to rehearse the powerful promise that God loves you. And you'll begin to discover a relationship with Jesus that most people fail to realize. It's true, my friend. God really loves you. This is Babbie Mason with Encouraging Words.

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1: Would you do what Jesus did? He exchanged the worship of angels for the company of killers. If you were God, would you? I wouldn't, but Christ did. This is Max Lucado. Jesus humbled himself. He went from commanding angels to sleeping in the straw. Why? Because that is what love does. It puts the loved before itself. Your place in heaven was more important to him than his place in heaven, so he gave up his so you could have yours. It's time to let his love cover all the things in your life. Every promise broken, every cross word and harsh word, his love covers all things. Let it. Do it for his sake, for the peace of your heart. Do it for their sake, for the people in your life. Let his love fall on you so yours can fall on them. In this day of Advent, this is Max Lucado.

0: yourself.
1: Do not let your hearts be troubled. Trust in God. Trust also in me. In my Father's house are many mansions. If it were not so, I would have told you. I am going there to prepare a place for you. And if I go and prepare a place for you, I will come back and take you to be with me, that you also may be where I am. John chapter 14, verses 1 through 3.
2: John 1:14 says, "The Word became human and made his home among us. He was full of unfailing love and faithfulness." This is Max Lucado. He lived among us. He donned the costliest of robes, a human body. He became a friend of the sinner and a brother of the poor. He touched their sores and felt their tears and paid for their mistakes. And to all of us frightened ones, he shared the same message. Let not your heart be troubled. You believe in God, believe also in me. I will come again and receive you to myself. And how do we respond? Well, some pretend he doesn't exist. Others hear him but don't believe him. But then a few decide to give it a try. And when he calls your name, be ready. Look up. He will reach down and take you home when Christ comes. In this day of Advent, this is Max Lucado.
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Have you ever found that you can read a passage of Scripture over and over again? And one day, you not only see it with your eyes, but you understand it more clearly in your heart? This proves that the Bible is the only book you can read and never finish. Every time you open your Bible, God opens His mouth. And when you read God's Word, you'll find a new revelation, a greater depth of understanding of God's beautiful, perfect plan for your life. So one day, I was reading a very familiar passage in the Bible, John 3:16. Many consider John 3:16 the golden text of the Bible. Maybe you can recite it with me. For God so loved the world that He gave His only begotten Son, that whosoever believes in Him should not perish, but have everlasting life. Well, one day, as I was reading John 3:16, the Lord impressed upon me that the whosoever in John 3:16 is me. I realized that God didn't just send His Son for the world, He sent His Son for me. Then the Lord prompted me to put my name in the place of the word whosoever and all the other pronouns found in that passage. So I recited it like this. For God so loved Babby that He gave His only begotten Son, that if Babby believes in Him, Babby would not perish but have everlasting life. Did you know, my friend, that the whosoever in John 3:16 is you? You see, God doesn't just love the world, He loves you. God didn't just send His Son for the world, He sent His Son for you. On another occasion, I was reading John 3:16, and again, the Holy Spirit showed me something I'd missed before. I noticed a little word that I had quoted ever since I was a child. I've read this passage many times. That little word seemed insignificant. But I know that every dotted I and every crossed T is significant in God's Word. And on this particular day, the word so seemed to rise up off the page. The word so is a little word, but it has a great big meaning. Here's the definition of the word so. To such an extent, to a great degree, very or extremely, without any doubt, with great intensity. Oh, my friend, God not only loves you, He so loves you. He loves you extremely. He loves you to the greatest degree. Only God can love you with the greatest level of intensity. Only God can love you beyond any doubt or without condition. God loves you as if you were the only one to love. He loves you as if you were an only child. He loves you just as much as He loves His Son Jesus. When I was in the third grade, I got my first love letter from a little fella two rows over. And when our teacher was writing on the blackboard, he passed his love letter to me. I opened it up silently and I read it. Dear Babby, I love you. Do you love me? Yes or no? Circle one. I don't remember how I responded to my friend's proposition to be his playground girlfriend. But I remember even now how it made me feel. That little boy's love letter made me feel accepted, loved, and chosen. And even on a third grade level, I felt like I belonged, that someone would write their thoughts for me, put them on paper, put my name on it, and give it to me is a very special treasure. Well, my friend, the Bible is God's love letter to you. And from cover to cover, He's calling out your name. From the book of Genesis all the way to the book of the Revelation, He's writing His love story on the tablet of your heart. And from the table of contents all the way back to the maps in the back of the Bible, He wants you to know that you are the object of His affections. In Jeremiah 31:3, He makes this promise to you. He says, I've loved you with an everlasting love. With loving kindness, I've drawn you. In Jeremiah 1:5, He says to you, before you were conceived in your mother's womb, I knew you. In Isaiah 43:10, He says, fear not, for I have redeemed you. I've called you by your name, and you are mine. In Romans 8:39, the Apostle Paul writes, nothing can separate you from the love of God, which is in Christ Jesus our Lord. In John 3:16, He reminds you that He so loves you. In John 17, Jesus prays that you would know that God loves you just as much as He loves His Son.
So remember, my friend, you are God's favorite, not because of who you are, but because of whose you are. Let me encourage you to celebrate God's love for you. Will you say this after me? Today I rejoice in the fact that God so loves me. He loves me with great intensity beyond any doubt. Oh, I pray you hear that today. I want to pray with you to seal these promises in your heart. Let's pray together. Dear Heavenly Father, thank you for giving us another day to experience your love. The truth of your word is teaching us that you love us with a passion and that we are to love others with compassion. Thank you for showing us how to love ourselves as you love us, unconditionally and without exception. We wouldn't even know what true love is without you. So our eyes are open to your love and our hearts are too. And we receive the gift of your love today. And it's in Jesus' name we pray and thank you.

0: Hi, this is Babbie Mason with Encouraging Words. I've been writing songs as a vocation for 33 years now. God is so good. He's allowed my songs to appear in church hymnals, musicals, on television, radio, and even in the movies. I've written about the cross of Christ, about heaven, prayer, my love for family and friends, about joy, peace, and kindness. And I truly believe if I were to write every day for the rest of my life, I would never tire about writing about the unconditional love of God, His relentless grace, His abiding hope, and the great name of Jesus. And all of that is just for starters. I love that great hymn, The Love of God, penned by the great hymn writer Frederick Laymon. The lyrics say, could we with ink the ocean fill, and were the skies of parchment made, were every stalk on earth a quill, and every man a scribe by trade. Those timeless words remind me of Romans chapter 11, verse 33. Oh, the depth of the riches and the wisdom and the knowledge of God, how unsearchable are His judgments and how inscrutable His ways. You know, if I used every bit of my skill and every word in the dictionary, I would never tire of writing about the matchless name of Jesus. This is Babbie Mason with Encouraging Words. Reach out to me today at babbie.com. After this I looked, and there before me was a great multitude that no one could count, from every nation, tribe, people, and language, standing before the throne and in front of the Lamb. They were wearing white robes and were holding palm branches in their hands, and they cried out in a loud voice, "Salvation belongs to our God who sits on the throne and to the Lamb." All the angels were standing around the throne and around the elders and the four living creatures. They fell down on their faces before the throne and worshiped God, saying, "Amen, praise and glory and wisdom and thanks and honor and power and strength be to our God forever and ever. Amen." The Book of the Revelation, chapter 7, verses 9 through 12.
1: 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It's not always easy. Psalm 37, verse 23. The steps of a good man are ordered by the Lord, and He delighteth in His way. Living your best life now is not always easy. Sometimes it's downright difficult. For instance, you may be experiencing some sort of adversity in your life today. You may not be exactly where you want to be physically, emotionally, intellectually, or spiritually. Someone close to you may be hard to get along with. Or maybe you have other obstacles in your path. Regardless of what's going on in your life, don't use that as an excuse to live in discouragement and despair. Understand, the tough times of life cause us to grow. That's when our faith is stretched. We may not like it, but if we can keep the right attitude, God has promised to use that difficulty for our good. He'll use it for our advantage. Your faith is similar to a muscle. It grows stronger through resistance. It's exercise when it's being stretched, when it's being pushed. That's why God does not usually deliver us from adversity overnight. He uses those tough times to build our spiritual muscles. And some people live in despair and disappointment. It's all because their circumstances are not exactly what they desire them to be. Our scripture today says that the steps of a good man are ordered by the Lord. If God is directing our steps, we can be confident that He is aware of our circumstances. Choose to enjoy each day in spite of your circumstances. Every day you live with a negative attitude, dominated by your discouragements, is a day that you've wasted. Understand, adversities are simply a test of your faith. Perhaps God wants to see how you will treat other people when you're not being treated well. He may want to see how you're going to respond if you don't get the promotion you were hoping for, or what kind of attitude you're going to have if your prayers aren't answered as quickly as you would like. In those tough times, our character is developed. Friend, God will not allow a difficulty to come into your life unless He has a purpose for it. Granted, there are times when we can't understand what we're going through or why, but we must learn to trust God and believe that He's going to bring some kind of good out of it. Today's prayer for your best life now. God, I may not understand this, but I know You have me here for a reason. This situation may not be good, but I know that you will work it out for my good. It's stretching me. I know I'm growing, and I'm going to come out of this stronger, happier, healthier, and better off than I was previously.

This is Max Licato. In one of Henri Nouwen's books, he tells about the lesson of trust he learned from a great trapeze artist. The acrobat said, "The flyer does nothing and the catcher does everything. I have simply to reach out my arms and hands and wait for him to catch me and pull me safely over the apron. The flyer must trust, with outstretched arms, that his catcher will be there for him." In the great trapeze act of salvation, God is the catcher and we are the flyers. We trust, period. We rely solely upon God's ability to catch us. And as we do trust Him, a wonderful thing happens. We fly. Your Father has never dropped anyone. He will not drop you. His grip is sturdy and His hands are open. Place yourself entirely in His care. And as you do, you will find it is possible, yes, possible, to be anxious for nothing. This is Max Licato.

0: Hey everybody, this is Babbie Mason and I have the awesome privilege of being here today with Micah Stampley. He is a phenomenal international worship artist and he has a brand new project called To the King Vertical Worship. And I want to just offer the microphone to have him to give you a word of encouragement today. Brother Micah Stampley, it's good to see you again.
1: It's good to be seen and not viewed.
0: Amen. I like that.
1: Yeah. You know, all of you guys who are listening out there, let me encourage you to just really, really, in every aspect of our lives, whatever we're pursuing, whatever our dreams and our goals are, you have to be in the center of God's will. And what better way to know His will is having a very solid and close relationship with the Father. He can give you instructions in your dreams. He'll give you dreams and you wake up and you start writing things down. Whatever you need to do, stay connected to the presence of God. And there you will find safety, clarity, creativity, and everything that you need.

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1: Hello, this is Babby Mason, and I'd like to tell you the story behind the song, A World of Difference. One day, I decided I'd like to just take a little time for some retail therapy, and so I went to a nearby department store just to spend $19.99, you know, nothing serious, but $19.99 on a candle or some lavender soap. I had stepped inside the lobby of the store, and I got in my cart, when right behind me was an older lady, probably in her mid-80s, but I'll tell you, this lady had it going on. She was coiffed from head to toe. She had on a hat that was turned just so, and she had on a beautiful tweed suit with a scarf and matching shoes and a handbag. I couldn't help but take a moment to compliment this dear lady who was right behind me. I turned around and I said, "Excuse me, my friend, but let me just tell you how nice you look today. You are beautiful." Well, that dear lady took that compliment and she began to strut her stuff. She walked a few steps ahead of me like she was on a model's runway. She put her hands on her hips and she turned on her heels and walked back toward me, and I applauded her for her efforts. And I said, "Oh, girlfriend, you got it going on." I just encouraged her because she was just such a vibrant spirit. Well, we laughed and had a wonderful moment together as two strangers just meeting on a shopping excursion that day. And then she said something that just turned my heart into pure putty. She said this. She said, "You know, ma'am, just 6 months ago, my husband passed away," she said. And she said, "Now my house is quiet." And she said, "In the past 6 months, I have had no one to tell me how nice I looked." She told me that her husband would always compliment her on her appearance. And she said in the last 6 months, there had been no one there to tell her how beautiful she looked. She said my compliment was the first compliment she had had in 6 months. I knew right then that God was in that moment. And I just assured her that God was with her, that she was not alone, that God was present even in her home. And then I said this. I said, "Dear one, do you mind if I pray for you?" And I'll tell you, my friend, I have done that on occasion while I'm shopping or in the grocery store or at the gas station when I see someone in need and I see that their heart is really searching. I ask people, "Do you mind if I pray for you?" And not one single solitary time has anyone ever said no. Well, I prayed for that dear lady, and she was just so, her heart was so full of gratitude. I saw tears welling up in her eyes, and she reached out to me and gave me a hug, and I hugged her back like I was her long-lost friend. And this is what I want you to know, my friend, that you are the light of the world. You are the salt of the earth. You are like a city that sits upon a hill, and you're to let your light so shine before men that they may see your good works and glorify your Father in heaven. I want you to listen to this song called A World of Difference. And just remember, as you go out into the world, as you shine your light for Christ, you are making a world of difference.

That is such a powerful song. That's why I love to write songs that celebrate the truth of God's word. You know, whether you speak the truth or read the truth or sing the truth, the Bible says you shall know the truth and the truth shall make you free. Stay tuned for more great music that celebrates the truth of God's word right here on Babbie Mason Radio.

Jeremiah chapter 29, 11 through 13. For I know the thoughts I think toward you, says the Lord, thoughts of peace and not of evil, to give you a future and a hope. Then you will call upon me and go and pray to me, and I will listen to you. And you will seek me and find me when you search for me with all of your heart.

Keep on loving each other as brothers. Do not forget to entertain strangers, for by doing so, some people have entertained angels without knowing it. Hebrews chapter 13, verses 1 and 2.

Proverbs chapter 3, verses 5 and 6. Trust in the Lord with all your heart, and lean not on your own understanding. But in all your ways acknowledge him, and he shall direct your path.

John chapter 3, verse 16. For God loved the world so much that he gave his only Son, so that everyone who believes in him will not perish but have eternal life.

0: Babby Mason talks about love like that.
1: I was expecting some family members to come to our home for dinner, and so I thought I would go to the local barbecue restaurant to ask the lady who owns the restaurant for a little help in preparing some of the sides. While I was in the restaurant, there was a lady sitting at the counter, and she looked up at me and she said, "Hey, are you Babby Mason?" I said, "Well, yeah, I would be." She said, "You should sing a song for us right now." Well, this was right in the middle of the dinner hour at 6:30 in the evening. Well, I didn't have any more sense but to say, "Okay." And so without any introduction or any second thought, I lifted up my hands and I raised up my head and I belted out a chorus of "How Great Thou Art" right there in the middle of the restaurant. Well, while I was singing, the most amazing thing happened. The Holy Spirit ushered himself into that room and people began to respond to the presence of the Lord. Men took off their caps. People laid down their forks and began to worship right in the middle of the dinner hour. When I was finished, there was some applause and there was some amens as people went back to eating their meals. I was totally amazed that God would reveal his presence in such a beautiful way. Well, I hugged the proprietor's neck and as I was heading for the door, the cook came out of the kitchen and she said, "Excuse me, Babby, but can I speak with you for a moment?" I said, "Certainly, my friend, what can I do for you?" She said, "You know, you thought you came in here to talk with the owner of this restaurant about preparing some sides for your meal, but I know that the Lord sent you into this restaurant just for me." She said, "I've been making it. It's been pretty hard to make it these last few months trying to raise 3 kids on this part-time job." She said, "I'm grateful for this job, but it's really been rough. I got way too much mother, not enough money." She said, and "sometimes when I pray, I wonder if my prayers are even reaching the ceiling." She said, "Sometimes I wonder if God even knows I'm down here." "And then you would come in here tonight," she said, "and you would sing that song. And now I know God loves me, that he knows where I am and who I am, and I'm not alone." I assured my friend that that is exactly right. I reminded her that Jesus says, "I'll never leave you, nor will I forsake you, but I'm with you even until the end of the age." You know, my friend, you and I carry the fragrance of Christ. And wherever we go, wherever we are, wherever we encounter people as believers, when they encounter us, they're encountering Christ within us. The book of 1 Corinthians tells us in the 13th chapter, "Now abides these 3 things, faith, hope, and love. But the greatest of these is love."

Did you know that the Bible is God's love letter to you? From cover to cover, He's calling out your name. From the table of contents all the way back to the maps in the back of the Bible, He's charting your life's course. From the first hallelujah to the last amen, God wants to write His love story on the tablet of your heart. Each page is engraved with His invitation to come and be refreshed by His goodness, His mercy, and His favor. Every promise is signed, sealed, and delivered as if it were an arrow aimed straight for the target. So the next time you hear the words, "God loves you," don't just say, "Isn't that nice?" and then walk away unaffected to live beneath your privilege. But as a blood-bought, born-again child of God, begin living as one who knows that every promise in the book belongs to you. Turn that fundamental truth over and over in your heart today and make it a practice to rehearse the powerful promise that God loves you. And you'll begin to discover a relationship with Jesus that most people fail to realize. It's true, my friend. God really loves you. This is Babbie Mason with Encouraging Words.

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Bless the Lord, O my soul, and forget not all his benefits. Psalm 103, verses 1 and 2.

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Nehemiah 8:6, and Ezra blessed the Lord, the great God, and all the people answered, Amen, Amen. Lifting up their hands, they bowed their heads and worshiped the Lord with their faces to the ground. When we receive a word from the Lord, our answer should be, Amen. Let the church say, Amen. Let the church say, Amen.

Hello, this is Babbie Mason, and thank you for listening to Babbie Mason Radio. Do you need a word of prayer today? Allow me to pray for you right now. Dear Lord, thank you for that dear one that is listening to Babbie Mason Radio. I thank you, Lord, that wherever they are, you are present in their current circumstances, whatever they may be. Thank you, Lord, that you never change, but that you are the same yesterday, today, and forevermore. In Jesus' name, amen.

And we know that in all things God works for the good of those who love him, who have been called according to his purpose. Romans chapter 8, verse 28.

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0: Hi, this is Sandy from Greenback, Tennessee. I listen to Babby Mason Radio each Sunday while I'm getting ready for church. Thank you, Babby. 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
1: The Lord reigns. He is robed in majesty. The Lord is robed in majesty and armed with strength. Indeed, the world is established, firm, and secure. Your throne was established long ago. You are from all eternity. The seas have lifted up, Lord. The seas have lifted up their voice. The seas have lifted up their pounding waves. Mightier than the thunder of the great waters, mightier than the breakers of the sea, the Lord on high is mighty. Your statutes, Lord, stand firm. Holiness adorns your house for endless days.
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Hi, this is Babbie Mason with Encouraging Words. All around the world, in both small farm communities and large urban centers, people have a passionate drive for success. Oftentimes, we think of success as prosperity. We think of fame and popularity, owning a nice car and a nice house, or having money in the bank. Our culture defines success by accomplishments, awards, name recognition, and possessions. But there's a danger in the endless and relentless quest for fame and popularity. Unfortunately, the headlines are filled with sad stories of those who have chased fame only to find their pursuits empty and meaningless. Across a span of time, some of the world's most famous people have secured an infamous place in history, having lost their lives in the search of vain pursuits. Regardless of the culture, what people really want out of life is significance. True joy and significance for every person comes not in making a name for yourself, but in making the name of Jesus famous in the earth. If you're reflecting Him and His purpose in your life, then you are a huge success, because success is not defined by stuff and things. It's defined by your relationship with Jesus. This is Babbie Mason with Encouraging Words. Reach out to me today at babbie.com. Matthew chapter 5, verses 14 through 16. You are the light that gives light to the world. A city that is built on a hill cannot be hidden. And people don't hide a light under a bowl. They put it on a lampstand so the light shines for all the people who are in the house. In the same way, you should be a light for other people. Live so that they will see the good things you do and will praise your Father in heaven. Hi, this is Babbie Mason with Encouraging Words. If I had a $100 bill that I wanted to give you, would you take it? I assume you would. If I crumpled it up, threw it on the ground, and dragged it through the dirt and said mean things about it, would you still take it? I assume you still would. If the $100 bill had been used in some illicit activity, would you still take it? Of course you would. Why? Because you know that no matter how dirty or crumpled the $100 bill is, no matter what's been said about it or where it's been, it still retains all of its value. The same is true of you, my friend. No matter what you've been through, no matter where you've been or what's been said about you, you are priceless in value. Our value is not established by people. Our value is established and determined by God, because He made us. So don't live beneath your privilege and settle for an ordinary life of mediocrity. It's time you dismiss the negative words that have been spoken by you, by others, or by your adversary, even by yourself. But look into the mirror and decree and declare, I am a child of the Most High God. I am fearfully and wonderfully made. I am God's favorite, and He loves me just as much as He loves His Son. This is Babbie Mason with Encouraging Words. Reach out to me today at babbie.com. Hi, I'm Babbie Mason. 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

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It was a happy day. Now you help me sing it.

Hello, this is Nan Self, author of Forgiveness, Making Space for Grace. My book is on the subject of forgiveness. Not only do I write about forgiving others, but I learned a lot just writing the book about forgiving myself. And I remember one day someone saying to me, "You know, I discern that you are forgiving many, many people, but I believe that you have not forgiven yourself." And I said to that person, "Really?" And he said, "Yes, you need to extend the same grace and freedom that you are teaching to others for forgiveness. You need to extend it to yourself. And when you do, the burdens of unforgiveness and the past will be lifted from you so that you can live in the present and you can look forward to the future."

0: Hello, everyone, and welcome to Cantaloupe Cafe. I'm Babby Mason, and I'm here with my co-host, Donna Douglas, and together we have joined our hearts and our pens together as partners in time and rhyme to create what we hope are beautiful songs that will last the test of time, to encourage people who listen to the songs, and ultimately to give God glory, and in the meantime, have a whole lot of fun while we do it. I'm talking to my sister girlfriend, Donna Douglas. How are you, my friend?
1: I'm doing great today. It's a beautiful day today.
0: Why is it that every time I just hear your voice, after 36 years, I still giggle? You know, it's just...
1: I don't know. I'm a funny girl.
0: It's just too much fun. This is what friendship is all about. This is what Cantaloupe Cafe is all about. It's about sisterhood and doing life together as friends who love Jesus. And I remember that beautiful day that we met around that cantaloupe display at the local grocery store, and that kicked off a beautiful friendship of writing great songs across the course of 36 years and definitely across the better part of my music ministry and Donna's songwriting career. And yes. I still marvel at the thought, Dee, that this girl here from me, who grew up near Detroit and you grew up near Fort Lauderdale, and in God's perfect timing, we would intersect at a mound of cantaloupe, and that would just seal the deal for the rest of our lives. It just blows me away. And so how are you doing today?
1: It is mind-blowing when you think that before God hung the first star, he knew that he was going to intersect us over that mound of cantaloupe. And I'll never forget it. We've told this before, but as I was standing there thumping and smelling, you know, doing your cantaloupe, pick out a good cantaloupe ritual, from behind me came this beautiful alto voice that said, "I can emulate you perfectly, Bab. How do they feel?" And I turned around, and there you were, a beautiful, pregnant black woman, and we struck up a conversation about our mutual love for music. And after you delivered little Chazzy, we started getting together, and we've been going steady ever since.
0: Yeah, we've been the best of friends ever since, doing life together and as extended members of one another's family. And, you know, my kids call you Auntie Donna, and Charles and Jim are the best of friends. And we just thank God for our friendship. And, Dee, you know, I don't remember what inspired the song that we're going to talk about, because some days there might be something from the Word of God that might inspire the song, or there might be an incident in our lives, or maybe a hook or something that we hear in a conversation or in a sermon. I don't remember what inspired this song, but called Jesus, the sweetest name of all. But I tell you, when I hear this song, this little Baptist preacher's girl over here, man, I just want to run around the room and just have a holy fit, because it just gets all over me. This is a powerful message, and it all centers around the name of Jesus. And man, when we write songs about the name of Jesus, it's powerful. It's life changing.
1: Yes. Well, you know, when I remember one time we worked on a musical and we titled it "What's in a Name." And when you think about the name of Jesus and all that comes with that, you know, healing power, salvation, forgiveness of sins. The Bible tells us that one day at the name of Jesus, every knee will bow and every tongue confess that Jesus is Lord. And just when you begin to really focus on Jesus and all he means to us, all he's done for us, his vast love for us, it's just overwhelming. And as I'm even saying this now, I tell you, I know you're a preacher's daughter, but I'm a prayer warrior's daughter. And my mom's 95 years old and still spends an hour in the morning praying for people by name, and an hour at night praying for people by name. And I talk to her every day, and she'll ask me, you know, well, you know, how is Stephanie, who had the liver transplant? I mean, she knows what's wrong with people, what their needs are. She prays. And my mom and dad took me to church from the time I was spit out of the womb and raised me in an environment where I had the privilege of getting to know who Jesus is and that I could know him personally. And that heritage of faith that we both have, I know we both are grateful for all day, every day. Some people didn't have that, and hopefully some of those people are tuned in listening to us today so that they can become aware of Jesus and his great love for us, to be able to forgive our sins and set us free of the chains that sin binds us in, to live a full and free life. And it's amazing. Like you say, when you're writing about Jesus, there's always more to say.
0: Well, hello. Somebody sing a few verses of Just As I Am. Amen. That was... Anybody want to come to the altar right now? Preach it, girl. Preach. Let's take an offering for that sermon. Amen. And that's really what it's about.
1: Yeah, amen.
0: That's right. There is no other name given unto men whereby we must be saved other than the name of Jesus. Mm-hmm. At the name of Jesus, every knee will bow in heaven and on the earth and under the earth, and every tongue confess that Jesus Christ is Lord, to the glory of God the Father. And we celebrate that name, and we're going to celebrate that name by listening to this beautiful song that Donna and I wrote in the 90s. Called Jesus, the Sweetest Name of All. It's featured on my Standing in the Gap project. And what a great song. We want you to take a listen to it right now. Jesus, the Sweetest Name of All.

0: Donna Douglas, I tell you, I'm having church over here, and I'm just I'm so blessed by this song, because you know, our culture is fixated with names. We gravitate to the Kardashians of the world, and A-Rod and J-Lo and Oprah, and we wear our favorite team names on our jerseys. But there is a name that is branded on my heart for all of eternity, and that is the name of Jesus. The sweetest name I know. Jesus is the sweetest name of all. And I tell you, it doesn't get any better than that. When I'm sick or lonely or isolated and on the verge of depression during COVID-19, all I got to do is call on the name of Jesus, and he lifts my spirit and alters my circumstances and changes the way I look at the future. That's the power of the name of Jesus.
1: Yes, and you know, it slightly, if not severely, irritates me when I talk to people who say, oh, you know, we all believe in God. You know, it doesn't matter what you call him. You know, it's all the same, and it's not all the same. You know, that might sound really good. It might be politically correct, but you know, it's like your name is Babby. I don't call you Barbie or Bobby. You know, your name is Babby. And the name of the living God, the living Lord Jesus, is Jesus, and his name is above all other names. And we do have a lot of choices of religions and philosophies today to choose from, but the one that that is set apart from all the others, and the one that you chose and I chose, is to be a Jesus follower, because the difference, the reason he is so set apart from the other choices is an event, and the event is the resurrection. Jesus died on a cross to save us from our sins by placing our trust in him and believing that what he did paid for sins that we could never pay for. But then it didn't stop there. He was put in a grave, and the grave and the tomb were sealed, and 3 days later the tomb was empty because he was resurrected from the dead. That one event, that he conquered death forever on our behalf, is what sets him apart and us apart as his followers. There is no other choice like Jesus. And by choosing Jesus, you choose hope and life eternal. And the being separated from God by our sins is washed away, and we are reconciled. We are redeemed by his blood and the fact that he conquered death forever. And that's why Jesus is the sweetest name of all. He conquered death. He rose from the dead, and it is in him that we have our hope. That's what makes his name different. Yes.
0: It's only in Jesus that we have our hope, and we hope, and we do hope and pray that today you have heard the truth, that there is no other name that can save us other than the name of Jesus. I'm amazed, Dee, how songs are like the fabric, you know, up there. It's like the life soundtrack. It's our life soundtrack. Yes. And I thank God that these songs are the soundtrack of our lives. And we hope and pray, listener, that you have enjoyed today's show, dear friend, and that these songs that we play here on Cantaloupe Cafe are a source of encouragement for you. And we would love to hear from you today. We ask you to reach out to me at my official email, which is babby@babby.com. And let me hear from you. Dee, what about you? How can we find you?
1: www.DonnaDeHere, like you're taking roll, DonnaDeHere.com.
0: Very good. Well, dear friends, thank you so very much for listening to Cantaloupe Cafe today. And until the next time we get together around this microphone, Donna Douglas and Babby Mason wish you and yours the best of all of God's blessings. And we hope to see you the next time we get together for Cantaloupe Cafe. Bye-bye for now.
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4: Nehemiah 8 and 6, and Ezra blessed the Lord, the great God, and all the people answered, Amen, Amen. Lifting up their hands, they bowed their heads, and worship the Lord with their faces to the ground. When we receive a word from the Lord, our answer should be amen. Let the church say amen.

believers say.

Hallelujah. Hallelujah. You know, when I think about it, I started in the church as a little girl, 7 years old, and grandmother used to take me to church back in Tulsa, Oklahoma, and I used to sing for the Lord, and I used to sing in the adult choir, and I loved the Lord with all my heart. By the time I was 9 years old, I was gung-ho, and my grandmother even said to me one day, she said, you know, baby, God's going to use you one day. And I didn't know what she meant, but I knew I liked the sound of God using me. By the time I was 11 years old, my mother and father and my five brothers and my little sister, we moved from Tulsa to California. My dad's job has transferred him out here. And by the time I was 12 years old, I found myself in the nightclubs in Los Angeles. My mom and dad used to go to the clubs on the weekends. They didn't know the Lord Jesus. And grandma wasn't around anymore, so we just quit going to church. I was in the nightclubs at 12 years old, and that was the worst place and the last place I needed to be. But I had a praying grandmother. By the time I was 13 years old, I had recorded my first single and began to open up for people like Stevie Wonder and Aretha Franklin, B.B. King and Bill Cosby. And I remember opening up for him one time, and things began to happen. Hallelujah. Things began to happen all around me. The devil had a trap set. He was going to set me up because, see, I liked it. I liked the money. I was making a lot of money. And I like the glamour. And I like the applause because that said, I love you. We all want to be loved. Hallelujah. I didn't know that Jesus loved me. I didn't know it then. When I was 16 years old, I had had a baby out of wedlock. And by the time I was 17 years old, I left home and joined the cast of Hair, and I began to travel all across the country. I was making more money than my mom and dad put together by then, and things were looking pretty good. Then I was introduced to marijuana. Devil had a trap set. Next thing I know, it was pills. Pills to get up in the morning and pills to go to bed at night. Then it was the alcohol, and then I became very promiscuous and ran around with a lot of people I had no business being with. And one day I was introduced to cocaine, and I know that all drugs are a spirit, but this cocaine became my best friend. And I began to hang out with the devil, and I did everything that I was big and bad enough to do. And I'm not glorifying him. I'm just letting him know that I don't belong to you. Hallelujah. I've been set free. Hallelujah. Glory to God. I went on for about 12 years of my life, and I traveled with people, and I worked with Chaka Khan and Rufus, and I worked with Captain and Tennille and all the people in the studios, and I was good at my job, and I was quick, and I could demand double, triple scale, and I went to work, and I was high every day. The devil was trying to kill me, but I had a praying grandmother, never turned her back on me. Hallelujah. One time when I was in Houston, Texas, I met a man there, and I was getting ready to go on the road with Chaka Khan, and there was a group going on the road with us, Heatwave, and they had a man working with them, and he was doing their lights, and I didn't know this, but I met him on the road, and he was a nice guy, and you never would know it to look at him, but he was also, not only was a light director, but he was a cocaine dealer. See, the devil knows how to really do it. So we began to be friends, and we began to date, I began to get all the cocaine I wanted for free. How many of you know it wasn't for free?
But we came home, me and this young man, and we began to live together. And he was still selling drugs, and I began to make drops for him. I was dropping off cocaine and making a lot of foolish turns in my life. And my life began to do this spiral, downward spiral. I was going to hell. One night as I was getting loaded, I began to pass out. And my head hit the wall. Boom! And I began to slide down the wall. And as I came to, all of my bodily fluids were doing their own thing, and I was dying. But I had a praying grandmother. And I knew enough to call on the name of Jesus. Hallelujah. It wasn't a couple of days later that I was watching Christian television. And grandma tells me she was laying on her face during this time, and she had been fasting for 2 weeks and just calling on the name of Jesus. Save my granddaughter. Save my granddaughter, Jesus. I watched Christian TV one night, and it was as if God himself said, that's enough. And he rebuked the devil from me long enough for me to make an intelligent decision. And I said, Jesus, I know you're real. If you'll just take all of this away from me, take all of the drugs, take them away, I'm tired. And I want you to know that instantly I was set free. Instantly I was delivered. Hallelujah. Glory. Hallelujah. Hallelujah. This was on a Friday night. And I want you to know that not only did God save and deliver me and set me free, but he saved that drug dealer, and he's my husband tonight, James Bailey. Hallelujah. Hey, he comes by here. Here, yes, he does. Glory.

0: love the name Jesus.
1: To those of you who are just joining us, I am your host, Abby Nason, and today's conversation is with a very precious woman of God, a singer, a songwriter, a recording artist, a wonderful minister of the gospel in word and in song by the name of Denise Josiah. Let's talk about your project and particularly the song that we're going to feature today called God Meant It for Good.
2: You mentioned, Babby, the track that we're featuring is called God Meant It for Good, and that's smack in the middle of the album. I mean, it'll pick you up and encourage your soul. You know, in this thing called life, we have so many ups and downs that we go through, and the song is straight out of the book of Genesis, actually, from the life of Joseph and what he had to go through when his brothers meant evil against him. And, you know, he was exalted. He was taken from the pit to the throne, as the lyrics say in this song. And, you know, it's taken out of that verse, Genesis 50, verse 20, where Joseph finally sees his brothers and he has to do the hardest thing in life, which is that word, forgive. And he forgave his brothers, you know, when they came crying to him and, you know, talking about the death of their dad, and they felt so guilty for what they had done. But, you know, Joseph was the man, and he forgave them. And he said in Genesis 50, verse 20, "But as for you, you meant evil against me, but God meant it for good in order to bring it about as it is this day to save people alive." You know, God will turn things around for his glory. And ultimately, Joseph was made to save his family, to save the lost. And so my encouragement through this song is for anyone facing obstacles, anyone facing struggle in their lives, to know that they must just release things to God's control. He would take over. He would turn things around where you're able to save souls for his glory in the end.

0: Well, we are so grateful to be talking with Juanita Kraft today, a very gifted singer, songwriter, communicator, performer. You wrote a song called God Has a Plan for You, and it is a beautiful song, and we're going to hear the song here in just a moment, written by Juanita Kraft. Juanita, tell us how that song was inspired.
1: I guess about 20 years ago, I went through a very, I would say, painful divorce, and at, for a while there, I mean, I just didn't know what to do with my life. It seemed like everything that I attempted was, it was just blocked. I felt like I was jumping over hurdles. Felt like I was just every single thing that I was attempting that was being blocked. And I needed to hear that He's going to open up the gates and make the crooked places straight. And that, and I didn't know how I was going to use that, Babby. I really didn't. But it gave me a sense of comfort. If you do what God wants you to do, you will have His favor. I hope that this touches a lot of hearts, because there's some people out here that might think that they have no purpose. They might be even considering suicide, thinking that they have no value. But God has a plan for everybody.

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If you are having a challenge in your life or a trial, remember that God is good all the time and that weeping will endure for a night, but joy comes in the morning, that tough times don't last, but God is always going to be there for you to help you through tough times. And I keep thinking about the woman in the book of Ruth, Naomi, and she was a woman who was just an ordinary person who struggled with depression. And I think some people will struggle with depression. She had a lot of loss in her life. She lost her son. She lost her husband, both sons, and her husband. That's a lot of tragedy, a lot of loss, a lot of grief. And so at one point, when she was so depressed, she was trying to convince her daughter-in-laws not to go back towards Jerusalem, where she heard that there was food there, because she was in tough times as well. There was a famine going on. And so she really was struggling. And matter of fact, you know, some of the words that came out of her mouth was like she was depressed. She said, "It's more bitter for me than for you, because the Lord's hand has turned against me." In other words, nothing good can happen for me now. And that's how a lot of people feel. Like, you know, even though I know God, with my circumstances, nothing good can come out of this right now. But still, she moved towards him in spite of the depression. And I think that's a good principle in terms of wanting to be transformed in our lives. If we move towards him and not away from him, he will meet us where we are, and transformation can start happening one step at a time.

And I saw another sign in heaven, great and marvelous, seven angels having the seven last plagues, for in them is filled up the wrath of God. And I saw as it were a sea of glass mingled with fire, and them that had gotten the victory over the beast, and over his image, and over his mark, and over the number of his name, stand on the sea of glass, having the hearts of God, and they sing the song of Moses, the servant of God,

Change, a change has come over me. 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Jermaine is coming at this time.

0: Hello, everybody, and welcome to Comfort Zone. We're so happy that you've joined us here on the show. I'm Babbie Mason, and
1: I'm DJ High Praise. What's up, y'all?
0: And we're happy that you've joined us today. You know, here on the Comfort Zone, it's all about welcoming you into our world. You know, here on Comfort Zone, we talk about gospel music, the message of gospel music.
1: Yes.
0: We talk about gospel music itself and our memories of gospel music and our experiences here on Comfort Zone. And we just want to get around the microphone and encourage you, you know, to think about what gospel music means to you, the message of the gospel. Think about, you know, when we talk about our stories, we kind of want to throw it back to you just to kind of help you stir up your experiences, generate some conversations around the dinner table and help you just to begin to think about how good God is and what he means to you. That's what Comfort Zone is all about. So I'm happy to be with you here today, DJ High Praise. What's happening?
1: Hey, everything is happening. And for those of you who don't know, I'm sitting here with the legendary Babbie Mason, songwriter, singer, producer, coach, teacher. I mean, I just can't continue to move forward with all those different titles.
0: I'm tired just hearing you talk.
1: So, in case
0: you don't know, I am here with DJ High Praise, or should I say Brian Brooks,
1: yes,
0: a.k.a. DJ High Praise. And Brian Brooks / DJ High Praise is an innovative voice on the internet. He has DJ High Praise Radio. He is a historian of gospel music. He has a radio program called Joycast, where he digs deep into all genres of gospel music and the artists, the writers, the history, the backstories. I mean, the man is a walking, talking encyclopedia of gospel music. So we're just happy to be able to team up together.
1: Yes, I am so excited to be here with you. Let's get into today's topic.
0: Sure.
1: Today's topic is gospel music pioneers and the gospel new school.
0: Wow. How many decades are we going to be talking about today? That's like a whole century.
1: It is almost, right? Starting with Thomas A. Dorsey, Mahalia Jackson. But we're not going to go back that far, even though we love and appreciate them. I think we should start in the 1960s. What do you think?
0: That's a good place to start because the 1960s really, if we're talking personally, was when I started really noticing when gospel music really started getting on my radar.
1: Exactly.
0: You know, I was very little, but I was extremely impressionable because I was playing the piano for my daddy's church.
1: Wow.
0: So not only was I listening to it, I was playing it.
1: You were playing it.
0: I was playing it for the choir.
1: Wow.
0: Although I could only play in one key.
1: Oh, well, see.
0: Wait.
1: Well, that's one more key than I can play.
0: Thank you. I can play in the key of C.
1: Yes. Because
0: we didn't read music in that. I was taking piano lessons, but Bach and Brahms and Beethoven didn't help me out a whole lot at Lily Baptist Church.
1: Really?
0: So I can only play in one key, and that was the key of C. Sometimes it was too high. Sometimes it was too low. Sometimes it was too bad.
1: See? And as a piano player, you probably said to the singer, you're just going to have to follow me. Or sing without music.
0: And I get you as close to the key of C as I possibly could.
1: I love it. So, you know, one of the main artists for me that sticks out are the Edwin Hawkins Singers. Now, back in that time, people in the world used to call gospel music Jesus music. That's a Jesus song. And one of the songs that comes to mind is the classic Oh Happy Day.
0: Of course.
1: I tell you what, for those of us that did not grow up in church, it was very different than anything that was being heard at the time. And it was innovative, but we knew it was a gospel song, but it was cool. Can I say it was funky at the time? Can I use that term?
0: Because for the summer of, what would it be like, 1976?
1: Mm-hmm.
0: Something like that. You know, radio was a huge part of our life.
1: Yes.
0: You know, we had our own secular station that we listened to.
1: Mm-hmm.
0: And I don't know that there were a lot of, quote, Christian or gospel stations, but there were secular stations that had gospel shows.
1: That's right.
0: That would play gospel, say, from, you know, 6 a.m. to noon on a Sunday.
1: Mm-hmm.
0: And so that was kind of like, you know, gospel music was kind of compartmentalized.
1: That's right.
0: Into secular radio.
1: That's right.
0: But to hear a gospel song on secular radio in the top 40.
1: That's right.
0: That was life-changing right there.
1: But then in addition to that, talk about seeing the Edwin Hawkins Singers. The way they dressed,
0: yeah.
1: They dressed like the cool people of the time. They could have easily been on Soul Train,
0: yes.
1: Or on American Bandstand.
0: Of course,
1: just the way they dressed, which was very different than what we perceived church people to be.
0: This is what I loved about Oh Happy Day, is the message of the gospel was not compromised.
1: It was not.
0: I mean, it was definitely a beautiful gospel message.
1: Mm-hmm.
0: Oh Happy Day when Jesus washed my sins away. I mean, you don't get, I mean, that's just a beautiful gospel message.
1: And for those of us that were outside of the church, that was a new radical message for us because we weren't church. We weren't taught. We weren't listening to a pastor or reading the Bible. And to hear that message for the first time, that yeah. Oh Happy Day when Jesus mm-hmm. washed mm-hmm. my sins away, yeah. Oh Happy Day. And for those, we were saying, well, what does that mean? Jesus, who's he?
0: Yeah.
1: And what about our sins? He washed them away? What a concept for us to be introduced to through that song.
0: Yeah. And you know, I'm so blessed in the ministry that God has given me to be able to do some extensive travel and to even travel, you know, to other countries. And a lot of that travel has been to Europe. And I love the fact, even to this very day, Oh Happy Day is like the national anthem of all of Europe.
1: I agree.
0: When we went over there to sing, if you're an African American in anywhere in Europe and you sing, you are an automatic rock star.
1: Oh yeah.
0: You obtain rock star status if they know you can sing. So when we went over there to Paris, France, and I took some singers with me at the invitation of one of my dear pastor friends, Pastor Gerald Harris was speaking in some meetings over there, and he wanted to bring a gospel music team because he knew their affinity, their affection for gospel music. And every day around noon, me and our team of singers would go to any plaza, any gathering place, and start singing Oh Happy Day, and would draw a huge crowd
1: mm-hmm.
0: and pass out our handbills. And that's how we'd pack out our concerts every evening.
1: Wow. That's amazing. We could go on all day about Oh Happy Day, but that's just one stop on this historical train. Now, I would like to bring us up to now. One of the influential artists that I'd like to bring up is Jonathan McReynolds. Jonathan McReynolds is amazing.
0: Yes.
1: He is...
0: I love the way he thinks.
1: I do, too.
0: I love the way he writes.
1: Absolutely. One song in particular that I love is Cycles.
0: Cycles, man. What a song.
1: What a song and what a concept. And for those of us that only want to be Christians on the surface, it challenges us to go deeper.
0: Yes. Yeah. Well, I think the way he writes is where we're living.
1: Yes. I agree with you.
0: Yeah. I mean, because we all struggle. Well, I'll just speak personally. I struggle with habitual sin.
1: Yes.
0: You know,
1: or cycles.
0: Cycles of sin.
1: Mm-hmm.
0: You know, that the Apostle Paul alludes to that. The thing that I don't want to do
1: is the thing I do.
0: Thank you. Mm-hmm. And the thing that I do is the thing that I don't want to do.
1: Exactly.
0: And so cycles have plagued man
1: yes.
0: ever since the beginning of time.
1: Amen.
0: And, you know, we want to take Christianity and wrap it up and put it in a nice box,
1: little bow.
0: with a nice bow on top,
1: yeah.
0: and make everything look real pretty on the outside when it's all whacked up on the inside.
1: That's right.
0: And Jonathan is just opening up the box.
1: Yes, he is.
0: And telling it like it is, the way we really are on the inside. And I love him for that.
1: And I think that this is, in my opinion, it's a new movement in gospel music. To me, Jonathan McReynolds is the Edwin Hawkins of this time, in my opinion. Because mm-hmm. he's doing things that kind of makes current Christians cringe, but are teaching new people that are new to the gospel that, hey, the door is open. You can come in, and this is what you can expect.
0: Well, you know, the millennials, mm-hmm. I gotta tip my hat to the millennials. You know, older folks tend to look at millennials over their reading glasses,
1: oh, yeah.
0: you know, with it down on their nose, you know.
1: What are they doing?
0: What are they doing?
1: Are they allowed to do that?
0: But I got to tip it to the millennials in that I love their reality. You know, they are putting it all out there,
1: mm-hmm.
0: you know, on the internet with proof, mm-hmm. with pictures and videos.
1: Mm-hmm.
0: But Jonathan is calling us, I think, to accountability.
1: Wow. I love it.
0: And I think that's kind of sometimes where the millennials miss it. We're putting it out there, but what are we going to do about it?
1: That's right.
0: We're putting it out there, but are you asking Jesus to, Jesus will fix it after a while? Are you asking Jesus to fix you?
1: Wow.
0: And change you.
1: Amen.
0: And cleanse you and make yourself right before him. Wow. And so I that's why I love Jonathan McReynolds' honesty and vulnerability. I gotta put this in here too.
1: Oh yeah.
0: I am blessed to be a mentor, a teacher, a coach of up-and-coming singers and songwriters. And we host a conference, a weekend conference called The Inner Circle, where we gather, we roll out the red carpet for those that want to be better. You know, a lot of people are trying to keep their secrets. They don't want you to, you know.
1: They don't want you in their business.
0: As if there's some kind of competition going on.
1: Yeah.
0: But I want to, with the Lord's help, share what he has given me.
1: Amen.
0: To teach the next generation of singers and songwriters and authors. And I don't mean that as far as age is concerned, but experience.
1: Yeah.
0: I want to help train up the next generation of singers and songwriters. Wow. And Jonathan McReynolds came to one of our events.
1: Oh, wow.
0: Yeah, as a registrant.
1: Mm-hmm.
0: He came from Chicago and sat in on one of our songwriting sessions. And I'm not saying that, you know, our conference is the be-all and the end-all. But the fact is that he was humble enough. This was, you know, back a few years ago, before he began to blow up.
1: Wow.
0: But the fact that he came.
1: Wow.
0: And the fact that he wanted to better himself. And the fact that he wanted to use his gifts for God and to stir up his gifts.
1: Wow.
0: He came so that he could learn. And I was just so grateful for
1: that. That's a great testimony. And that's what the being in the body is all about. It's about being sharing and pouring into others' lives. And you do that so well, Babby Mason. I would not be here if it wasn't for that loving spirit that you have to help us grow, to help to share your influence, to share your experience with us, to help us go to the next level. Because it's all about duplication.
0: That's so cool. Because, can we tell a little bit of the story?
1: Absolutely.
0: The Lord has blessed, you know, this is what I love about God. I have always wanted to do two things, be a singer, mm-hmm. and a teacher. But God has given us, the Bible says that God has given to every man the measure of a gift.
1: Yes.
0: And this morning I was thinking about this, that your gift looks like a pie.
1: Mm.
0: Okay?
1: Okay.
0: Let's say your gift is a pie. But you can cut that pie up into many pieces. And so you have a gift, but that gift has so many parts and so many, there are different layers and extensions of your gift.
1: Wow.
0: So my singing turned into songwriting. Songwriting turned into devotional writing. Devotional writing turned into book writing. Book writing turned into Bible study writing. Next thing you know, I'm teaching and speaking to women on weekend at conferences and retreats. That led into teaching artists and singers and songwriters how to have an excellent ministry, helping them stir up their gifts for ministry. That led to more book writing. So what I'm saying to you is, you are just now beginning to tap into your gifts.
1: Wow.
0: You have so many gifts and talents. You don't even have enough lives to live them, to live all
1: wow,
0: of them.
1: That's beautiful.
0: That's the kind of God we serve.
1: Amen.
0: And so I met you through a mutual friend.
1: Yes.
0: Who said, I want you to meet this guy. He's into technology. He's talking about doing a radio program. Can you coach him? Can you help him? So I met you. The next thing I know, you were doing a show called Joycast.
1: Yes.
0: And the show now runs on BabbyMasonRadio.com.
1: Yes.
0: And on DJHighPriceRadio.com. Yes. Come on, somebody. Mm-hmm. Hallelujah.
1: Hallelujah. Yes.
0: Amen.
1: Thank
0: I think
1: you,
0: that
1: Jesus.
0: Is commendable.
1: It's amazing to me.
0: Amazing that you, this guy who helps to run the world through
1: project management, process design, Six Sigma, yes.
0: Running the world,
1: yes.
0: The technology. You've taken that technology and now you're using it for
1: the kingdom.
0: Of God.
1: Amen.
0: Not to say that you're not doing that in your secular job,
1: because right.
0: God's got ambassadors everywhere.
1: Yes, he does.
0: We need ambassadors in banking and politics and technology,
1: yes.
0: And aerospace and in the classroom and we're everywhere. We need
1: exactly.
0: to be everywhere, infiltrating
1: yes.
0: all the kingdoms of the world.
1: Amen.
0: But the fact
1: Amen.
0: That now you have a voice in the gospel music world,
1: an international voice.
0: I just think it's phenomenal.
1: And I praise God for it. But, you know, getting back to our topic, because you and I could go on
0: yeah.
1: for a long time. But, you know, the thing about it is that's what it's all about. Their music is a part of our lives.
0: Yes.
1: And they use their gift to encourage us to be the best people and ambassadors for the kingdom in our everyday lives. And you do it for us, Babby.
0: Well,
1: through your music.
0: You know, I woke up one day, and even though I think like a 21-year-old, my left knee lets me know I am all of, you know, however old. I'm 63.
1: She's like, say what knee? Yeah, no, that's not supposed to be happening.
0: Thank you. You're supposed to be able to take the stairs.
1: Exactly.
0: But I've come to the place now to where I think it was Irma Bombeck that said, when I stand before God at the end of my life, I would hope that I use everything that he gave me.
1: Amen.
0: And I heard, I think it was Florence Littauer who said she wants to die empty.
1: Mm-hmm.
0: She doesn't want to die with all these gifts and talents stored up in her. I think it was Miles Monroe that said that the place with the most potential is the graveyard.
1: Is in the graveyard.
0: Okay. So many people died with their dreams still in them.
1: That's right.
0: So many people died unfulfilled with their gifts and their talents still buried in the casket with them. I don't want to be that kind of person.
1: No, me either.
0: I don't want to die full. I want to die empty.
1: Empty.
0: So even here in my senior years, and I still, y'all, if I can say myself, I think I still have a little bit of it going on.
1: Absolutely.
0: Because I'm still singing.
1: Uh-huh.
0: I'm still writing. I'm still recording. But the Lord has opened up a lot of different areas for media. Whoever thought in a million years that I'd be sitting before a microphone with a internet radio station, not a show.
1: Right.
0: A station that's on 24 hours a day, on television, interviewing the who's who in gospel music, in books and radio and all those kinds of genres. So I'm just here to tell you that whatever dream you have, whatever hope you have, whatever vision you have, you must be about your Father's business.
1: Amen. Amen. And just like the artist that we talked about Edwin Hawkins. He's a part of that.
0: Yes.
1: We talked about Jonathan McReynolds.
0: He's
1: a part of that.
0: An innovative voice in his generation.
1: Absolutely.
0: And Jonathan McReynolds is that same kind of innovative voice in his generation.
1: That's right. And to be innovative, you also have to be courageous.
0: You do.
1: You cannot be afraid to speak. You cannot be afraid to attack or to introduce concepts that may make some people uncomfortable.
0: Yes.
1: You know?
0: Yes.
1: That's important.
0: Yes.
1: You know?
0: You know, the deacons, you know, when we started our show today, there was an old hymn that was on my mind.

0: Now, see.
1: I'm rocking.
0: Oh, I know you.
1: Well.
0: This evening, our Heavenly Father, it is once more and again that this your meek and humble servant come to you with a bowed down head and a humble heart.
1: Now,
0: that ministers to us.
1: Yes.
0: But my grandkids, they're going to get up and walk out. I'm sorry. So we've got to be relevant.
1: We do have to be relevant. And we can't be afraid of that relevance. You know, even Jesus, when he walked the earth, you know, people talk about the situation in the Bible where he was at the wedding and he turned the water into wine. He understood the need for the situation that he was in, and he met that need.
0: Yes.
1: You know, his mother said, you know, at first when his mother approached him, Jesus said, you know, woman, you know, why are you bothering me right now? And she looked at him.
0: Can you see that picture?
1: I can. She just looked at him and went, mm-hmm, just do what he says.
0: That's right. Y'all go get the water.
1: Exactly.
0: Uh-huh, and do what he says.
1: Yep.
0: Yeah. You have to tip your hat to Mary.
1: That's right.
0: Because mama know.
1: Mama know.
0: Even Jesus' mama knew, right?
1: She said, I'm not paying you any attention.
0: Y'all go get the water pot.
1: Do what he says. Mm-hmm. That's right. And that's what we need to do today. Just do what he says. And if he is prompting your heart to be more innovative, not just for artists, but also for your everyday jobs.
0: Can I insert this?
1: Yeah.
0: Along with Jonathan McReynolds' innovation, which we have to applaud.
1: Yes.
0: I also applaud his artistry. I also applaud his command of the language, his use of his musical craftsmanship.
1: Yes.
0: The man is an excellent songwriter.
1: Amen.
0: He's an excellent songwriter. You got to give it to him.
1: Yes.
0: Can I step out on a limb and just speak mama's mind?
1: Oh, yeah.
0: Okay, I'm old enough to be y'all's grandmama, okay? So we get into the place now to where we just say, okay, grandmama, let him have it.
1: Just let her do what she does.
0: Let grandmama do what she do.
1: Mm-hmm.
0: Okay, so may I say this to songwriters? Those of you that look at Jonathan McReynolds' music, look at his craftsmanship, check out the quality of his lyrics, check out the audience's response to the message of his lyrics, all right? Look at that connection, and then compare that to your own music, okay? Look at the quality of your lyrics, the quality of your message, the quality of your production, the audience's response. I'm not talking about your mama's response. I'm not talking about auntie and them and cousin and them.
1: Right.
0: I'm talking about that person who doesn't have any recollection of who you might be.
1: That's right.
0: And look at the response. Is it there? Is there a quality in your lyric? Is there a quality in your melody and your production? It has to be there. That's why I applaud Jonathan McReynolds, because there is just a quality of excellence.
1: Exactly.
0: He sets the bar.
1: He raises the bar. He is.
0: When it comes to artistry, when it comes to beautiful, impeccable songwriting and communication, I have to give it to him.
1: Amen.
0: And he's a beautiful example of what it looks like to have quality lyrics, quality music that really transcends race and culture and denomination.
1: Absolutely.
0: He's just applaud him so
1: and it's
0: much.
1: A tool, right? Because music, when you think about the definition of the word music itself, when you think about what to muse, to think, to ponder, you know, when we think about that, that is what the job of the psalmist is. Even David, you know, through David in the Bible, his experiences and the psalms that he wrote them out of his experiences.
0: Yes.
1: and his relationship with God, when things were good and when things weren't so good. And David was very open and very honest to share those moments with us. And that's what you guys do, Babby. You guys share those situations with us. You share your hearts with us to help us.
0: You know why? Because I really do believe that one of the qualities I teach when I teach songwriting at several universities.
1: Mm-hmm.
0: I teach at Lee University, Liberty University, Spring Arbor University, and I have guest lectured at so many universities in their schools of music and what have you. But one of the main qualities of a great song is universality.
1: Yeah.
0: When I tell a story, DJ man, it's not just my story,
1: mm-hmm.
0: but my story is also your story.
1: That's right.
0: The story is universal.
1: That's right.
0: The things that I struggle with
1: mm-hmm.
0: are the same things that you're struggling with and she's struggling with and he's struggling with. And that's why I get so many emails saying, Babby Mason, your music touched and changed my life.
1: Mm-hmm.
0: Your music is a lifeline. I struggle with this. I struggle in my marriage. Or I got a letter from a woman who was pregnant with quintuplets. Is that fine?
1: Wow, yeah.
0: Quintuplets.
1: Yeah.
0: And, of course, this is a very high-risk pregnancy.
1: Yeah.
0: Her doctor has placed her in the bed for, like, the last two trimesters of her pregnancy. That's, like, 6 months. She's bedridden.
1: Mm-hmm.
0: So that she can carry these children.
1: Wow.
0: And she said she listened to Babby Mason music
1: wow.
0: throughout the last 6 months of her pregnancy.
1: Wow.
0: Do you know what that does for me?
1: Wow.
0: To let me know that something God gave me to
1: yes,
0: say,
1: yes.
0: something God gave me to sing,
1: yes.
0: is a lifeline for somebody.
1: Yes.
0: And I'm telling you, y'all, when you think about somebody's life hanging in the balance or their health hanging in the balance, I got another email from a girl who says, my mother has dementia.
1: Mm.
0: She says her mother has dementia.
1: Wow.
0: And she said that her mother sometimes will have fits of rage.
1: Oh, wow.
0: You know, a dementia patient, I just can't. My mother had
1: yeah,
0: the onset
1: so
0: of dementia.
1: Yeah, so did mine. Yeah.
0: So we know what that looks like.
1: Oh, yeah.
0: And we know the frustration that they experience.
1: Uh-huh.
0: And I got an email from this young girl who says, my mother has dementia and she has fits of rage.
1: Mm-hmm.
0: She said, the only thing that would quiet my mother's spirit is Babby Mason music.
1: Wow.
0: Now,
1: yeah,
0: I'm speechless.
1: Oh, yeah.
0: That floors me to let me know that the music that God gave me is a lifeline, a source of peace for somebody's mother.
1: Absolutely.
0: That just humbles me.
1: And not just for the mothers, because for me, Babby Mason music has always been a source of peace. Always a source of, when you have a bad day at work, it helps you to calm down. It helps you to relax and focus on the things of God. And that is very important. And what I wanted to say about music, I can't imagine a world without music.
0: Yeah, amen.
1: How people would behave. I have a friend of mine who's an athlete. And he says, I can't imagine a world without

0: express the experiences through your gifts to help us to funnel and focus on the Lord.
1: Yes. Yeah. You know, art, music, all the arts, dance, mm-hmm. you know, they evolve.
0: They do.
1: They evolve with the culture. Mm-hmm. And so I think it's real important that we recognize, you know, the artists that brought us through.
0: Yes.
1: You know, Shirley Caesar, James Cleveland, the Roberta Martin singers.
0: Andre Crouch.
1: Andre and Danny Bell and Inez Andrews and
0: the Winans.
1: Thank you. Thomas Dorsey. You know, let's yes. go all the way back as far back as we can remember.
0: Yes.
1: We have to applaud them.
0: Alex Bradford.
1: We rode here on their backs.
0: Yes.
1: We came through here on their music on their shoulders. Their music is like the soundtrack of our lives.
0: And then for me, being a DJ, I think about the DJs that were local in my area, like Georgie Woods and Louise Williams Bishop and Mary Mason. They were innovators. They brought that music to us. The artists recorded the music, but then the DJ introduced it to the public.
1: Yeah. So we have to say thank you to them.
0: Yes, we do.
1: And we have to, but we also have to evolve.
0: Yes.
1: So those of you, I don't say us because I'm part of the old school now. Those of you that are coming through behind us, be responsible. Be responsible for what you produce. Make sure that what you produce is glorifying to God.
0: Mm-hmm.
1: It's edifying to people.
0: Mm-hmm.
1: That you lift, that you're accountable for what you say. You are so accountable for what you say.
0: Yes, you
1: are.
0: Be
1: responsible for what you say. Remember that somebody on the other end of your music is going to be, it should be blessed.
0: Amen.
1: And God's name will be glorified. Well, listen, we're so happy that you joined us here today for Comfort Zone. I'm Babby Mason, along with my friend Brian Brooks, a.k.a. DJ High Praise. We want you to reach out to us and let us know what you think of the show. We'd love to know that this conversation is generating some conversation around your table.
0: Yes.
1: So contact me at babby@babby.com. 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Visit my website at babby.com. Hit me up on Facebook at Babby Mason. What about you, DJ High Praise?
0: You can find me at www.djhighpraise.com. And if you hit me up on Google, you'll find me everywhere.
1: Oh, yeah. And if you hit me up on Google, you'll be scared. I did that one day and I was totally scared. But listen, we love you.
0: We love you.
1: Reach out to us. This has been Comfort Zone. And until the next time, God bless you all.
0: God bless you.
1: See you around the table.
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Welcome to Bible Chicks, women who are normally just as is, but we're at our supernatural best when we choose to read, believe, and live out God's Word, whatever's going on in our lives. So get ready to laugh with us and be blessed as you hear our unique stories and inspiring music. Thanks for joining us. It's going

0: I found God's perfect love in my life. I know that it's forever, that it's eternal. And my guest today understands that very well. Her name is Rachel Coggins, and I want to just welcome you, Rachel, to the program. Thanks so much for being here.
1: It's my pleasure, and thanks for singing. That was beautiful.
0: Oh, thanks so much. Can you just tell us a little bit about your background, just briefly about that, because I want to get into so much of what's happened overseas in your ministry there. But how did you come to know the Lord?
1: Well, it was my great privilege to be raised in a Christian family. We were church members. We were Baptist. We went to church all the time. That was a definite part of our life. And so I learned to love the scriptures and Jesus as a child. I had a beautiful relationship there. I did have a little time in my teen years where I questioned God and all that I had learned, but it just seemed to serve as a catalyst to bring me back. And when I came back, I was so on fire for God and to spread the message of Jesus.
0: Mm-hmm. That's neat. And you had a call on your heart. Do you have a specific time when you felt that calling to actually get into ministry?
1: I do. I was a college freshman, and during the summer of my between my freshman and sophomore year, God really worked on me, and there was a revival at our college, and I made a full commitment back and began to work in the Baptist student unions that were there, and absolutely loved the work, working with Vacation Bible Schools and children's ministry, and I knew that this is where God wanted me.
0: Where was that? What college?
1: That was Hammond State in Hammond, Louisiana, Southeastern Louisiana University.
0: You're from the South, aren't you?
1: Oh, definitely. I'm sure you can tell.
0: Yeah, and you know, you're calling in from Navarre, Florida. Now, this is where you're living now. So you went back to your roots, to the South, you know, in your retirement.
1: Yes, it's very similar here, actually.
0: Mm-hmm. So were you on staff at a church for a while?
1: I've been a music director, children's director, but always mostly in the military when we were assigned different places.
0: Right, because your husband is also in the military?
1: He was an Air Force chaplain. That's how I got to be an Army chaplain, I think. That was his idea, and actually it was his father's idea. His daddy was an Air Force chaplain. Mike was a chaplain. I'm a chaplain. His brother's a chaplain, so it's in the family.
0: What is this, Air Force and Army? And you get along real well then, huh? That's good.
1: Oh, friendly competition.
0: Okay, good. And so were you ever, how did that work for you? So first of all, you decided to be an Army chaplain. You kind of explained that, how you went into that. But was your husband on a tour in one area and then you on another? Or how was that coordinated in your marriage?
1: We've been separated just the last 10 years. We were separated 5 of those years.
0: Mm-hmm.
1: So we weren't always together. Mm-hmm. But that was the deployments. When I joined the Army Reserves, and so because of that, it was much more flexible. And when my husband would get a new assignment, I would move with him and then find a new job for myself. It always worked out beautifully.
0: Oh, that's great. You know, God is so good.
1: Absolutely.
0: Yeah.
1: It was definitely God.
0: Mm-hmm. So tell me about some of the, you know, as you entered as an Army chaplain, tell me about some of your tours. You know, where were you stationed?
1: Well, as I said, whenever my husband moved, I would move. And so we've been all over the world, not exactly, but we lived in Turkey. We've lived in Europe. We've lived in California, where I met you, Las Vegas, Arizona, Georgia, and Florida, and Massachusetts. It's a long list.
0: It is. And that's not the easiest, is it? I think it's called homesteading, if you stay more than 2 or 3 years in one place. Is that right?
1: I don't know.
0: I heard that from an Air Force chaplain, a friend of mine, and that's what he said. So they make sure that you move after 2 or 3 years at the max. You know, you have to move someplace. So one of the things I found out about the Air Force community, being a singer and singing on several Air Force bases, is that when you have a short amount of time to meet people, the Air Force community, a Christian community especially, is so friendly because it's like, well, we have 2 years. Let's get on, you know, let's get acquainted really fast. And so there's a lot of warmth there and that immediacy of engaging, you know, making new friends. And I really appreciated that so much as I was visiting bases and as a guest. So. And how about PWOC? Are you a member of the Protestant Women of the Chapel? Or
1: I definitely was, and was very, very active with that, and a speaker there, and a president of some of the clubs, and not so much now, though.
0: Mm-hmm. Well, what are some of your most memorable moments as chaplain? What would you say over the years?
1: I have been deployed myself 4 times, so it was very eventful, even though I was a reservist, and one should not say just a reservist. It was a very, very important job and very active. And I was, my second deployment was to a place called Ali Asalim, Kuwait. And it was very near Iraq, and it was, it could best be described as a place where our soldiers would come in and they would stay there and travel out to another location. So I was there almost a year, and an average of 1,500 soldiers or military members would come through there every day with every story imaginable, every branch, everything that you could conceive of came through there. And I heard so many of the stories. It was an absolutely amazing time to get to know an amazing people, the American military.
0: And you were a greeter. Were you right there at the air base or when people came in as a greeter? How are you positioned to meet so many?
1: You could call it that. It was... I was the gateway chaplain. And again, gateway stands for it was the gate to Iraq or to Afghanistan, wherever they were going. And there was tents placed around so that the soldiers that were coming from America would stay there waiting for their plane into the battle area, into the war zone. Or if they had been there and they were coming out, they would stage there for a little while until their flight was ready, and they would fly back then to the United States. So that's how we had so much traffic coming through there.
0: Right. So did you actually shake hands with all of those people that came through? And tell me about your uniform. I know you were saying something about that before when we were talking before the show about how you were able to communicate right away.
1: Well, there was a pattern at the gateway where people coming in, they had staging areas where they would give briefings. And if you were at the right place at the right time, I could literally see everybody that came through there. So I learned this pattern, and I would walk it every day, and I was able to see everybody there. And so I would learn their stories. And, you know, the Army wears patches, and there are certain patches that mean that tell me where they live. I know where they would live. I know where they were going back to. I knew if they were infantry, special forces. And because they would come through and tell me stories, if I'd see that same patch a little later, I would know a little bit about the intensity of where they had been, and I could begin a conversation right then and there.
0: We're going to take a quick break because I want to hear about some of those stories. We're going to take a break. And we're going to come right back with Rachel Coggins and hear about some just all that she did in her service for our country. We're so grateful for your service, Rachel, and we'll be right back.
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3: Reading, believing, living His Word. 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
0: We're back with retired Army Chaplain Rachel Coggins. Rachel, it's been a blessing to hear your story so far, and I want to hear about how you were able to communicate your love for Jesus without even saying a word.
1: It was the uniform, and on my hat, we always wore a hat, was a shiny silver cross that was very evident and very obvious to all to see, because normally people wear their rank there. So people, military members, are very conscious of rank. If you're outside and it's an officer, they have to salute immediately. So they're always looking. The first thing you look at is not the eyes, but you look at the top of the hat to see what the rank is. Mine was a cross. Hmm. And it was, what a privilege and blessing it was to wear that shiny cross right on my forehead. It was also over my heart, in another place. So people knew immediately, well before I ever walked up, that I was a chaplain. So "hello, chaplain" was a very common expression that we would hear from people. It was the infantry in Iraq that was doing much of the door-to-door and on-the-ground fighting. So it was very, very intense. And if you've seen the movie American Sniper, you got a taste of what they were doing. He was a special forces guy on the roof, but the ones that were on the ground, I saw and spoke to so many of those young people and just heard such heart-wrenching stories. And we should really be proud of our heroes like Chris Kyle, who were protecting them because it was so, so dangerous. Yes. on the ground.
0: Yes. And so I'm sure your presence was such a comfort, and you were also able to lead services, weren't you?
1: Actually, it was another chaplain that did that. My job was full time to, as you said, be the greeter, to be 1,500 people a day traveling through there. That was all I could handle.
0: Right. So your presence was a comfort, those getting off the plane in a foreign land so far away from home. And even with all the training and all that, you know, the preparation, there still has to be a lot of anxiety getting just the new thing and getting off, getting into a new area and all that was their job required, knowing that they would be, you know, putting all of their training to the test. And your presence was, I'm sure, a great comfort. And so some of the comments that you were saying, can you think of any other comments? And I'm sure you wrote about this in your book, which is Gateway to Iraq. So tell us about some of your favorite stories and some of the, just more. We want to hear more about your experiences.
1: Yes, there it's a 24-hour book. So there are 24 different stories in there. It starts at midnight and goes all the way around the hour to 1 o'clock in the morning. And I put in 24 different stories that would give a little synopsis of what I was doing. So many of the soldiers, though, they would go home for R&R for 2 weeks and come back. And it was such a change from coming back to America, living with your family, playing with the kids, and nobody understanding what the heck you had been doing in a war zone, and then coming back. And a lot of times that was a real tough time when they realized they were going back into a battlefield. They realized they may never see those kids again because they may not come back. And it was very, very dramatic. And many of our brave soldiers would be talking to me in the middle of the night, just very upset about things that had happened at home or things that could happen. And it was very troubling to them. So I would pray with them. I'd talk with them, calm them down, help them to unravel just a knot of emotion and the complexities of everything they had seen. Yes. And help them to get through this. I mean, it was some very, very dramatic prayer times and counseling sessions that I had there.
0: So when you came home, I'm sure it took you a while just to process everything and just get back into that calm and peace that comes. You had to be under supernatural calm and peace where you were, God's presence where you were, and then probably took you a while to unwind yourself when you came back, I would imagine.
1: I think I'm still unwinding. That's why I'm gardening so much now. Mm-hmm. I love gardening. And this is something that will stick with you for life. Mm-hmm.
0: Well, I'm grateful for your service. I'm grateful that you were the listening ear and that probably made a huge difference in so many lives that we won't even know about. Share with me one of your favorite scriptures, you know, that got you through all of this great calling on your heart.
1: I like Galatians 6:10. It says, "Therefore, as we have opportunity, let us do good." And to all, especially those in the household of faith. But I would just say, let us do good to all. And I would just say that to myself constantly and with every ounce of energy that I have and actually didn't have. I know that was a God thing because some of it was, I would be so exhausted, but I would keep going. And the need was so great. Being at the right place at the right time. You know, I just want to tell this one little story. Somebody said one time, well, you're just helping a little. You're just going to be doing Band-Aid ministry because you're going to see so many people so fast. But God spoke to me about the shepherd. And the shepherd stands at the gate, yes, right? And he's watching his sheep pass through. But he's not just watching. He's looking intensely. He's looking for who has a thorn. He's looking for who has a cut or a bruise or a hurt foot. And he immediately pulls those sheep out and puts ointment on those, on that wound. And you know, if you put ointment on at the right time, you're good. But if you let that wound go too long and it gets infected, you could get seriously ill from that. You could actually die from that. I was the gateway chaplain. I stood at the gate watching these soldiers come through, walking through, coming through, coming through. And God gave me a sense for finding the wounded, finding the hurt, sitting down and listening to them and applying God's holy ointment to that wound through prayer or through listening. And it was a miracle. It was God's working. It was the greatest way to help stay away infection that could last forever. It was a great privilege.
0: Oh, thank you for sharing that. And would you just address those that may be home now, you know, that are listening to this program? Would you just say a prayer or what's on your heart specifically to those that we welcome back to our country and to our homeland?
1: This is a prayer that I prayed over them as they were going back into the war zone. And it says, "Holy God, we join the prayers of many around the world who are praying for your protection. Hide them under the covert of thy wings, O God. Under the shelter of your wings, protect them and send them home safely again. Amen." We pray that all those who are listening, may you have if there are any women out there, may you be encouraged by my story to find your calling, your special calling. I pray for all of our soldiers and family members. I pray for your strength and courage. It does take supernatural strength and courage, but I know that God provides that. And we pray for that for you. May he shield you and guide you and lead you in his ways. In Jesus' name, amen.
0: Amen. Thank you so much, Rachel Coggins, for joining us today. Make sure to tell us, Rachel, where we can get your book, Gateway to Iraq.
1: You can find it on Amazon. That's the easiest thing.
0: Okay. Amazon.com, Rachel Coggins' book, Gateway to Iraq. Thank you so much for joining us. God bless you and welcome home. And I have a chance now to share one of my favorite scriptures, 2 Corinthians 5:17. Therefore, if anyone is in Christ, the new creation has come. The old has gone. The new is here. You know, that means that you've been given a new chance, a second start to your life, that you're a brand new person, free from guilt and shame and completely renewed in God's image. I found that freedom and my new beginning. And that's why I wrote this song. I hope you're blessed.

The past is past, and I'm moving on to new life. I hope you are too. You know, it's a new beginning, a fresh new start. In Christ, you're totally and unconditionally approved of, loved and accepted. Now you can have an intimate and completely fulfilling relationship with God. Say yes to Him today. Seat Him on the throne of your heart and make Him Lord of your life. Thanks again for joining us today. And I want to thank Rachel Coggins one more time, and make sure to get her book, Gateway to Iraq, at Amazon.com. Find out the latest also for us at BibleChicks.com, and please like us on Facebook at Bible Chicks with Carol. 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I appreciate it so much. Remember that in Him we live, move, and have our being.

0: everyone, and welcome to Babby's House on the Radio. And I'm so happy that you've taken time out of your busy day to enjoy a wonderful conversation with a phenomenal artist who is just one of the most creative people I've ever met. Wanda Obermeyer is an author. She is an award-winning author, and we'll talk about some of the awards that she has received for her writings. And she's also a songwriter, and she has written a children's book called Mama Bird, Papa Bird, and it is a beautiful story with great illustrations. By the way, we'll talk about how you can pick this book up and enjoy it, not just for your children, but also for any adults who love reading children's books, and that certainly includes me. So let me welcome to Babby's House on the Radio, Wanda Obermeyer. Wanda, I'm so happy to see you today.
1: Hi, Babby. It's been years.
0: It has been so many years. And you and I met back in the day at the Christian Artists Music Seminar in the Rockies. You're a songwriter, and both of us have pursued songwriting with a vengeance. I mean, just with so much passion. And that is, I think that's one of the things that describes your inspiration and your artistry and your work ethic. You are extremely passionate.
1: Thank you.
0: We will get into all of that. But first, let me congratulate you on your book, Mama Bird, Papa Bird.
1: Thank you.
0: Yes. And I want you to tell us about the book and how it was inspired.
1: Well, Mama Bird, Papa Bird came because I one day had an empty nest. And my son moved away from Wisconsin to Georgia. And I just bowed my head in front of my computer and I said, Lord, what am I going to do now? And I started writing the words, once upon a time, there was a papa bird and a mama bird. And from then on, I wrote the entire book sitting at the computer. And when I reread it, I realized I probably wrote a song because it lasted like 3 minutes. So that's how the book actually started.
0: I love this subject because I'm an empty nester. You know, I'm an empty nester. And sometimes, you know, that little birdie that flew away, they come back to the nest.
1: Oh, yes. Oh,
0: they do, right?
1: Oh, yes. That'll be book three or four.
0: Yes. They come back to the nest. And it's interesting that our youngest son went to L.A. for 14 years, and he has come back to the nest. But in this mama bird's heart, I know that that's only temporary because he's an adult and, you know, this is kind of a temporary roosting place, so to speak. But I know that the kind of person that he's an adventurous person. And I know that his wanderlust, you know, will take him off to another adventure and I'll have another empty nest. So this resonates with me, and I'm sure that it resonates with a lot of empty nesters.
1: It is pretty universal.
0: Yes, it is.
1: That when that happens to the home, something shifts in the universe. And what shifted in our universe was that our son actually moved and met his wife, got married, and one day called and said, hey, guess what? We're having a baby. And I went, I need to finish that book. It was on my computer. But that is literally when I finished the book, because my thought was, this baby needs something good to read that has morals and virtue. So I finished the book, and it was the first book I got to read to my grandbaby.
0: Oh.
1: And
0: that speaks to my heart.
1: And then it opened up a whole new world of, okay, there's a lot of people who are first-time grandmamas and grandpapas out there, this is going to resonate with them as well. And that's when I got my first award, the Ben Franklin Silver Award, and soon after the Mom's Choice Award. And then God blew so much more revelation into my mind about how universally true this book was, because I had prayed and asked God to give me material that was universal. I wanted it to connect with every believer or not yet believer on earth. And that's Mama Bird, Papa Bird.
0: Well, that's really the jumping off point for writing a great book. or writing a great song, it's got to be universal. It's got to appeal to the masses, right? It can't just appeal to us and our little world.
1: Right. It's not always about me, you know.
0: Okay.
1: It's about you too, and them and they, and
0: As a writer, we know that we're going to put our, if we are a commercial writer, that means we put our books and our songs out there where people can access them. And the songs and the books have to appeal to the masses, and it has to be commercial, meaning it has to be worthy of our, of us putting our, you know, $14.95 or our $19.95 on the table, on the product table, or online, or wherever great books and music are sold, quote, end quote. And that's not just connected to commercialism. It's connected to ministry. If you want your book to resonate with people, if you want it to speak to the heart, it's got to be worth us picking it up. So it has to have that value. So with that in mind, I want you to talk to me about what makes a really good children's book, because we think, well, children are kind of down to earth. They're kind of simple. And so, you know, it's no big deal. It's no big deal to writing a children's book, but that's really not the right approach necessarily. What goes into writing a really good children's book?
1: I am so glad you asked that, because as a mom and a grandma, I am about speaking life and truth into people, no matter how young they are. I taught 3 and 4 year old Sunday school. And the thing that I observed, I mean, the Bible says that even a child will be known by his or her doings. So children believe the words that adults speak, hook, line, and sinker. And I'm not going to get into, you know, do we teach Santa Claus or the Easter, but that's immaterial. But what is truth is so important, because that truth does not come back void. So in my attempt to write children's books, I want to speak the truth. Now, I know there's entertainment. I know there's a time for, you know, all these things on TV that, you know, are on TV that are not necessarily truthful characters. But see, if we're going to teach kids Sunday school and teach them about, say, David, we're teaching truth. We're not teaching just a character from a book. Okay. Now, in my books, even though Mama Bird, Papa Bird, I mean, there are birds in reality, so we can say birds are real, but we also have things called fables that teach truth. And I was very influenced by the Aesop's fables and the things that came from those books, you know, where there is a will, there is a way, you know, and things like that. And so I wanted to write fable-like stories, but I also wanted to bring in biblical truth into the story. So Mama Bird, Papa Bird, the essential truth is God created them male and female, and he said it was good. That's the overlying message of Mama Bird, Papa Bird.
0: Well, let me ask you this concerning your book and other children's books. Is it always important that children's books have a moral?
1: Well, for me, it is. I mean, because what's the point to read? I mean, yeah, for me, you know, entertainment can be just that, entertainment. You know, we've got princess stories and, you know, we've got all those, you know, Disney, everything out there. But for me, if a child can come away with a takeaway that is morally truthful, that's my goal. So my first book is, there is God's order. He created them male and female. And then if you are blessed with having a child, that is the family. Okay. Actually, first the family is male and female. And then God chooses whom he will bless with children, because the scriptures tell us children are a blessing from the Lord. So I wanted to bring some of those truths into Mama Bird, Papa Bird.
0: Well, you do a beautiful job of that. And it's just as beautiful to read and to read the pages and see the beautiful artwork as it is to read the words. Talk to me about the artwork and who did it and how it was inspired.
1: Yeah, the artwork, I actually contacted a firm that I wanted her to find me an artist. And I said, go to New York, go to Atlanta, go to LA, and it'll find me the best, because I knew that I wanted the best artwork in this book. And so she scoped out a few people, and I looked at the artwork. It was very beautiful, but it wasn't what I had envisioned. And I had a certain character in mind. And she ended up finding somebody in my own backyard in Wisconsin. Her name was Faith Thomas. And when I wrote the storyboard out for her and said, can you draw this? And she took her pen out and just sketched it in black and white. And I went, yeah, that's it. And that's then we went on to page two and page three. So it was almost like, you know, how you are in the music studio when you're giving cues to your guitarist. I mean, if you don't play guitar, you have to give cues to the guitarist, tell them to strum this way, or the flautist comes in and say, oh, I want do, do, do, do, do, you know? And so it's almost like being a producer when you work with an artist, because I can't draw a stick figure, you know? but I believe that God gave me the right artist for this book, and it helped catapult this book into the award-winning status that it has.
0: Well, let's talk about the awards that it has won. I want our viewers and our listeners to know that I'm speaking with Wanda Obermeyer, and she is the author of Mama Bird, Papa Bird, which is a beautiful story and a beautifully illustrated children's book. And it's not just for children, because it's the way with all children's books. They're written for kids, but adults love them just as much.
1: I would agree. Yes. I would have to agree.
0: So talk to us about some of the awards that the book has written and how the books got nominated for the awards.
1: Well, first of all, I don't even remember how I came across the IBPA, the Independent Book Publishers Association. I maybe saw an ad for it in the magazine or something. So I went on their website and I thought, you know what? I'm going to join, because it looks like I can learn from this. Because I really was very new to the book publishing industry. I knew a lot about the songwriting industry, but I knew zero about the book publishing industry. So I joined IBPA, and lo and behold, they had a call for a contest for the Ben Franklin Awards. And I didn't realize this had been going on since like the early 80s. And it is considered the most prestigious award that independent book publishers can receive. So I thought, you know what? I'll throw my book in there and see what happens. And lo and behold, a few months later, I got the email saying, you have won. It's either gold or silver. We've perused 10,000 books and yours is the winner. And I went, what?
0: What?
1: So we were flown to Austin, Texas. And we were sitting in a room. I was with my sister who moved there. And she said, girl, this is like being at the Oscars. And they were, you know, the names were in lights and everything. And then they called my name and I thought, I won the silver. And I didn't win the gold, but the silver to me was just equally as beautiful, because it looked more like money. I mean, and gold just looked like, well, that's gold. But honestly, while I was there, a woman came up to me and tapped me on the shoulder, and she said, you know, you need to come over to the Mom's Choice table. And I'm thinking, Mom's Choice? I think I heard about that on Dr. Dobson on the radio. They're a legit organization. And I thought, what do they want with me? And I went over to the table, and she said, we're pretty sure you're a winner. We read your book. It was out on the table. And she said, we're pretty sure we want to give you the license to put our logo on your books. We're pretty sure. But so they gave me the instructions on how to go about doing that. And then I had to submit that book. And a few months later, they went, congratulations. And then they started tweeting me and started, you know, you can use their logo on your books. They sent me the pictures, the downloads. And I was just, my head was just reeling. I thought, okay, I won one award. Now I've got two in less than like 3 months of this book even being out there. And it was just so surreal. I hadn't realized the magnitude of these awards.
0: Yes, it's quite impressive.
1: until this year, I had my book shown in Beijing, China, and I had them shown in Chicago at the ALA Association. And I have had literary agents from New York calling. I've had screenwriters from Sacramento, California calling. I've had people from Guadalajara and Frankfurt, Germany. And now the phone is ringing off the hook. And then, of course, Abby Mason. And I'm thinking, where is this book going? And then that word, universal, that universal truth, that's what's happening. God is blessing.
0: And when we say universal truth, what we mean is it is a biblical truth that has universal implications and impact. The gospel is for the world.
1: Amen.
0: And that's the quality of the book that we're talking about, is that the message has mass appeal. The message reaches to the far ends of the earth and appeals to everyone, because that's the implication of biblical truth. It appeals to the hearts of people all over the world. I want you to address the independent author, what we call the self-published author, because Wanda, you have this innovative spirit about you. You're not afraid to venture into unknown territory. And I've watched you do this for years. I've admired how you do this. You know, as an independent singer or self-published author, you kind of have to have this fearlessness, because you're it. You're the writer, you're the manager, you take your book and your artist out there to this convention or that conference, and you have to join, and you have to pay your dues, and you have to nominate, you have to put yourself out there. You can't be afraid to put your work into the public eye. And when you do, you get feedback. You might need to work a little bit more on your craft, or you might get acknowledged the way you have gotten acknowledged. Can you talk about that fearlessness and that quality that you must have as a self-published author and an independent songwriter, of being, you know, all things to all people, including yourself? You have to be the person to step out there and put your work out there in the public eye. Talk about that.
1: Well, if you know that God's anointing is on your work, you will be fearless. You will pursue your dream and have the perseverance that God has called us to have to press on. And I just want to say to the independent authors or singers, songwriters that are out there, like my son used to hear in his Taekwondo class, never give up. Just don't give up. Because, you know, God has a way of directing our paths. I'm going to get to that scripture a little later. But when we think we have a plan, okay, God's going to show you if that plan is going to work out or not. Okay, because all things work together for good to those who are called according to his purpose, who love God. I mean, they will work out. But if it is not meant to be, don't take the word no as rejection, because take that as protection. Okay, think about when you were a child and your daddy on earth said to you no, because you wanted to go across the street, or you wanted to buy this or do whatever, and your earthly father said no, don't go there. How much more does our heavenly father watch over the things we do, the comings and the goings, and says nope? What roadblock? I mean, we get the greatest lesson from Balaam. Okay. Remember Balaam and the talking donkey? Balaam was going to curse Israel. And God said, don't do that. And opened up a donkey's mouth.
0: Yes.
1: And said, why are you beating me? I'm trying to keep you from cursing. I'm trying to protect you. And so I've always taken that story to heart and apply that in my life, that when somebody says, what are you doing, Wanda? Don't go there. I back up and I say, praise God. Thank you, Father, that you are protecting me. But when God opens up a door, and then whatever you're doing comes to fruition, and then we can say, glory to God. Thank you, Father, and give him all the praise, because we know that what he allowed us to do, he put his okie dokie on it and said, well done, my good and faithful servant. Go ahead and do this. But when he says no, when my daddy in heaven says no, I rejoice, Babby. I say, thank you, Father. You kept me from something I could not see.
0: Yes.
1: Thank you.
0: Thank you.
1: So when my music for years and years didn't sell, I was like, God, there's a reason why this person in Nashville has 10 of my songs and nobody ever recorded them. Because God showed me something this year. He says, I kept them for you, for your movie, because you're doing the movie, Mama Bird, Papa Bird. And I said, wonderful. Oh, my goodness, Lord. And I don't have to ask permission from any record company to get my music back in my film.
0: Yes.
1: So as an independent, you have the power to say yes
0: and
1: no.
0: And the freedom.
1: And you have the freedom, and you're not owned by anyone in particular saying, oh, you can't do this, or you can't sing that, or you can't record here, or you have to pay a mechanical to get it back, you know. And so I said, Lord, you've protected me. Even though I wanted my songs recorded by, you know, people
0: but the Lord's there. Timing is perfect.
1: Exactly.
0: Certainly so perfect. So exactly. With that independent artist or that self-published author who is watching, and there's just, we could do a whole hour on the, you know, the do's and the don'ts or the things that we need to do. But let's talk about preparation, because Wanda, I have observed you since the 80s and your constant.
1: Are you saying we're stuck in the 80s, Ms. Babby?
0: No, I said since the 80s. See, I have watched you progress. And that's a part of my question. I've watched you progress from the 80s to the 90s to the turn of the millennium to the 2000s. And now we're in the 2020s. We're in that decade of the 2020s. And I've watched you progress across 30 years of working. Mm-hmm. And you are still at it. You are doing exactly what, you know, your friends and your family have told you, what the Lord has told you as an independent artist and a self-published author, is don't quit, you know, but you have also been innovative enough to continue to learn. You have learned a lot. So with that in mind, with that self-published author and the independent music artist who is watching today, what advice would you have for them? They're probably wondering, hey, why, like you sent songs to Nashville that never got cut. Or maybe they shopped a book that didn't get published. They've had some no's, they've had some rejection. And of course you said rejection is not just rejection, it's protection. It's God putting his wall around you for a certain season, protecting you from what you could have done or what you should have done that didn't materialize. God always knows what's best. But what other piece of advice as far as our work ethic or our craftsmanship or our preparation that advice that you would give that self-published author or independent artist?
1: I would say seek confirmation in others. I mean, there are truly people who, I think Steve Green used to sing a song about, oh, who come behind us, find us faithful. Find those faithful warriors and say, hey, listen to this song or look at this book and tell me what I have, because there is wisdom in the counsel of many. And so seek out that wisdom and seek out that confirmation. My confirmation was definitely the awards and having pastors look over this book and other Bible school teachers. And I said, hey, tell me, what do you think about this book? I did that with all my songs. I had the elders review every single lyric. I said, I do not want to misrepresent or misquote or take anything out of context. And so I had several elders and pastors and teachers say, yes, this is good. Go ahead and print it, because I would not print it before I got their okie dokie. So I would say seek the counsel and wisdom of others, and don't be afraid to hear the word no, because that means go back and do something over and do everything in an excellent way. You know, I mean, think about when you were in school and, you know, you maybe got a C or a B, and ask the teacher, how would I get an A? How would I get, you know, I mean, that's kind of trivial, but that's a very simple way of putting into words how to improve your craft, you know. And I also learned years ago, and I maybe learned this in Estes Park through GMA or something, but listening to songwriters who had, you know, won Grammy Awards, Dove Awards, they talked about rewriting or collaboration is a good thing too, because you may collaborate with someone that has a stronger gift than you in one area, you know, and so a collaboration is a good thing. But don't play the Lone Ranger and think you can do this alone, because you, I mean, you need the help of brothers and sisters in Christ.

0: And I did go online and I did see the book out there. Congratulations on all of that. There's a lot of talk online about Mama Bird, Papa Bird, but tell us officially where we can get it.
1: Well, my website is Adnaw, that's Wanda spelled backwards, A-D-N-A-W, publishing.com. And you will see all three of my titles on that website. But if you Google Mama Bird, Papa Bird, I mean, it'll come up on Barnes & Noble, Amazon, Walmart. I mean, anywhere they sell books, it will be there.
0: Yes, it will be there. Well, you are just the greatest. So the book is available. Mama Bird, Papa Bird is available online. And you have other books that you have published, yes?
1: Yes. Mama Bird, Papa Bird is actually my trademark seal from the U.S. government. So all my books will have the words Mama Bird, Papa Bird in the title sequence, but then my second book is subtitled Obey Right Away, and that needs a whole nother interview. The third book is actually going to be dropped on November 3rd, and that's called Mama Bird, Papa Bird, Tell the Truth. And that I actually handed off to Trilogy Publishing because, you know, you can only do so much as an independent. I mean, you can warehouse your books, you can, you know, print on demand, whatever. But I decided, and the Lord decided to hand it over to Trilogy Publishing. And so they accepted my third title, and they are actually going to televise that book, and they're going to make a storybook for the TBN network, the Yippie channel, Yippie streaming channel. So watch for that at about November 3rd.
0: Wonderful, wonderful news. And I'm just so grateful that we've had a chance to talk with you. We're just about out of time, but I want to just say thank you for being my guest today and for being on the show.
1: You're welcome. Thank you for inviting me.
0: Absolutely. And it's so good to catch up with you as well. And I do want to say to our viewers and our listeners, thanks for listening to the show today and for listening to this great conversation with my friend Wanda Obermeyer, the author of Mama Bird, Papa Bird, and the beautiful series that it's developing. I want you to visit my website at babby.com. You can email me at babby@babby.com, and you can hit me up on all the social media that's out there. And you, if you go to my website at babby.com, you can just click on the links of social media that are right there on the face of my website. Well, thank you so very much for listening to the show today and for watching the show. It's always our joy to come to you to encourage you in your faith with Jesus and to stir up your gifts that you might encourage others with what the Lord has given you. Well, it's my prayer. This is my prayer. The Lord bless you and keep you. The Lord make his face shine upon you and be gracious unto you. The Lord lift up his countenance upon you and give you peace. That is our prayer for you and yours. And until the next time we get together, may the Lord God bless you and yours real good.

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0: Here's Dr. Charles Stanley, keeping believers in touch with God.
1: God is so willing to listen to us, but He also wants to be heard. And therefore, if my relationship with Him is going to be right, I must be willing to listen to Him as well as to speak to Him. You can't build a relationship with anybody where there is no conversation. The conversation can't be one way. It has to be both ways, that is, speaking and listening. We need just as much guidance today as Old Testament, New Testament saints needed. Think about in the Old Testament as well as the New, how oftentimes God's sons and daughters, His leaders, His people are seeking guidance and the different ways they found it. God's people today are seeking guidance also, whether it is in our finances, whether it is in our home, the church, whatever it may be. We need the wisdom of God.
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0: Babbie Mason talks about Trust His Heart.
1: The song Trust His Heart is a very, very encouraging song. It has been recorded by New Song. It was also recorded as a duet with Wayne Watson and Cynthia Clawson, and I would later on record the song on my Timeless project, which is one of my favorite Babbie Mason projects. I love that whole record. But the song Trust His Heart was inspired when a dear friend of mine, Dr. Ike Reichert, had a tremendously devastating loss in his family. And my friend, Eddie Carswell, and I knew that Dr. Ike Reichert has always loved the writings of Dr. Charles Haddon Spurgeon, a great author and orator of the Christian faith. So Eddie and I got together. Eddie is such a fine songwriter. And we wrote the song Trust His Heart because we knew that the words that Charles Haddon Spurgeon penned, God is too wise to be mistaken. God is too good to be unkind. And when you cannot trace his hand, trust his heart. We knew those words would encourage our friend Ike Reichert. So we wrote the song Trust His Heart, which in the chorus includes that beautiful phrase that Charles Haddon Spurgeon penned so many years ago. And I get a lot of mail concerning this song, Trust His Heart. And even in my own life, the words, the song, have come back to minister to me during my seasons of great grief and loss when both of my parents went home to be with the Lord, or I suffered other tragedies in my life. This song has come back to bring me so many moments of comfort. And so I pray that you'll remember today that even when you don't see God, even when you don't feel God, you can always trust that He is working in your life.

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1: I really don't remember a time when Jesus Christ wasn't the center of my life. You know, I've been going to church since 9 months before I was born, so Christ has always been an integral part of my life. But I made a profession to Christ when I was only 8 years of age, so I've walked with Jesus most all of my life. And when I reached year number 50, I call it my year of Jubilee, I prayed a prayer and rededicated my life, and I told the Lord that if He would give me more opportunities to share my faith with others, I would take advantage of every opportunity I could to share my faith. And when you pray a prayer like that, you know God will take you up on it, and He's taken me up on it in my own walk with Him and my own sweet relationship with Him. And so,

He called me up on stage to jam with the band. And I said to the guys, I said, hey, let's do Amazing Grace, key of C. We sang a few verses of Amazing Grace, and when we were done with that, somebody from the back of the room shouted, sing another one. We sang Just a Closer Walk with Thee, kind of Louisiana blues style. When I was finished with that, somebody shouted, sing How Great Thou Art. We sang that. Somebody else shouted, sing Shout to the Lord. After 30 or 40 minutes of taking requests, I finally took my seat. It was an amazing thing to watch God move right there and have a beautiful worship service right there in the bar. I sat down at my seat and people came by to just express their gratitude for the wonderful time of worship right there in a bar. And I was just amazed at how God could use that moment to give him glory and to encourage others. The book of Matthew chapter 5 reminds us that we are the light of the world. We are the salt of the earth. And we used to sing this old song. Sometimes I still sing it when I'm folding laundry or on a road trip. That we are not just to make our light shine. You just let it shine. And that's my word of encouragement to you. To be like a city that sits upon a hill and shine your light for Jesus.

saw another sign in heaven, great and marvelous, seven angels having the seven last plagues, for in them is filled up the wrath of God. And I saw as it were a sea of glass mingled with fire, and them that had gotten the victory over the beast, and over his image, and over his mark, and over the number of his name, stand on the sea of glass, having the hearts of God, and they sing the song of Moses, the servant of God,

Keep on loving each other as brothers. Do not forget to entertain strangers, for by doing so, some people have entertained angels without knowing it. Hebrews chapter 13, verses 1 and 2.

There is therefore now no condemnation for those who are in Christ Jesus, because through Christ Jesus, the law of the Spirit of life set me free from the law of sin and death. Romans chapter 8, verses 1 and 2.

Did you know that the Bible is God's love letter to you? From cover to cover, He's calling out your name. From the table of contents all the way back to the maps in the back of the Bible, He's charting your life's course. From the first hallelujah to the last amen, God wants to write His love story on the tablet of your heart. Each page is engraved with His invitation to come and be refreshed by His goodness, His mercy, and His favor. Every promise is signed, sealed, and delivered as if it were an arrow aimed straight for the target. So the next time you hear the words, "God loves you," don't just say, "Isn't that nice?" and then walk away unaffected to live beneath your privilege. But as a blood-bought, born-again child of God, begin living as one who knows that every promise in the book belongs to you. Turn that fundamental truth over and over in your heart today and make it a practice to rehearse the powerful promise that God loves you. And you'll begin to discover a relationship with Jesus that most people fail to realize. It's true, my friend. God really loves you. This is Babbie Mason with Encouraging Words.